0: It was supposed to be this week, but the White House has put a damper on those plans. David Thurton reports.
1: Everyone's working hard to make sure the bridge is open as soon as possible. There's no big drama. If it takes a little longer, it'll take a little longer.
2: Prime Minister Mark Carney seems to be tempering expectations on the opening of the Gordie Howe Bridge. Previously, he said it would open this week. Then the White House suggested the timeline has not been finalized. The Windsor-Detroit connection has been caught up in the trade war between Ottawa and Washington, with President Donald Trump saying in February that the bridge would not open until the U.S. was fully compensated. That's a false statement, since the Canadian government paid $6.4 billion to build the Windsor-Detroit crossing.
1: This will benefit Canadians, Americans, business, tourists, residents for decades and decades to come.
2: Although the date remains in limbo, Carney seems confident it will open eventually. David Thornton, CBC News, Ottawa.
0: In Washington, Donald Trump has once again said he may not renew the free trade agreement with Canada and Mexico.
3: We don't need their cars. We don't need their lumber. We don't need their energy. We don't need anything.
0: The U.S. president's comments come as his own trade officials are engaged in talks toward renewing that deal. The agreement shields roughly 90% of Canadian exports from U.S. tariffs. Ottawa wants Washington to end levies on steel, aluminum, automobiles, and softwood lumber. Manitoba's premier says the province will offer emergency support to residents struggling in the aftermath of flash flooding. Communities in the Swan Valley region were inundated following heavy rains on Sunday. Karen Pauls reports.
4: That's like a lot of water. Nothing anybody's ever seen like that around here.
5: I'm standing at the back of Ian McKay's house. On Sunday, this was a canola field and a garden. Now,
4: where we would have been underwater about 3 feet, and that's where it's coming through my backyard there.
5: There are waves.
4: Oh, absolutely. It's like a whitewater rafting waves.
5: His house was flooded and needs to be cleaned out, but he worries more about all the roads and bridges that have been destroyed in the area.
4: Because it affects absolutely everybody. There's no end to... I don't know that there's enough aggregate to fix the infrastructure like currently available.
5: Premier Wab Kanoo was out to tour the area, and he promised the province will be here to help with the months of repairs ahead. Karen Pauls, CBC News, Minitonis, Manitoba.
0: U.S. Central Command struck Iran for a second night in a row. That comes after threats from U.S. officials that their military would soon hit the country hard. Secretary of War Pete Hegseth spoke before the attack was launched.
6: As President Trump said, they've been tapping. You can see when someone's trying to tap on a deal. Instead, they're going to have tap bombs dropping on key facilities in Iran from the United States of America.
0: The U.S. and Iran have been exchanging fire since an American Apache helicopter went down near the Strait of Hormuz earlier this week. There are conflicting reports from both sides around whether commercial ships are being allowed through that waterway. Iran has also vowed to retaliate for the U.S. strikes tonight. That's your World This Hour. For CBC News, I'm Kaz Bovin.
7: Thank you very much for that, and thank you for joining us here for On the Coast this afternoon. I'm Gloria Makarenko. Coming up in a moment, we are going to hear more about a new bill that would restrict social media use for young people under the age of 16. We're going to hear from someone with Simon Fraser University's Gen Z AI project. We'll get their take on this new bill. Also, the Rifflandia Music Festival. It was the first of its kind in Greater Victoria, but now, after 18 years, the founders are pulling the plug. We're going to find out more about why they've come to this decision coming up later this half hour. And we've got more local news for you with Rob Zimmerman. Hello, Rob.
8: Hello, Gloria. In the headlines, the RCMP say three children on Vancouver Island have been targeted by a violent online group. Three Indian nationals have pleaded guilty in what police say are among BC's first extortion-related convictions. And the VPD is deploying new policing technologies, including advanced drones, enhanced body cameras, and automated license plate recognition systems. More local news coming up at the bottom of the hour.
7: Thank you very much, Rob. Charlie Cho, what have you got for us in the way of traffic?
9: Just clearing my throat, sipping the water.
10: Here we go, sorry.
9: In Vancouver, along Hemlock Street, northbound traffic continues to crawl from 5th Avenue toward Granville Bridge. Looks like it crashes to blame.
7: Charlie, yes. Why don't you just take a little break there? I'm going to take people through the weather right now. You just give your throat a little bit of a rest there.

0: We have had a mix of sun and clouds through the day today and highs of 17. Clear skies forecast for tonight. And then we've got a lot of warm, sunny weather headed our way. Tomorrow temperatures from 20 to 23 degrees. Weekend temperatures between 24 and 29 degrees. And sunshine right into next week. How are you doing?
1: All right. Let's try this again.
0: Please.
2: Take two. In Vancouver, along Hemlock Street, northbound traffic continues to crawl from 5th Avenue toward Granville Bridge. Looks like crashes to blame. In Delta along Nordell Way, eastbound traffic is sluggish toward Brook Road. And looks like crashes responsible for that. But it has some positive news elsewhere in Delta. Sorry about that. Along Highway 91, southbound flow is picking up now between the Anacostia Channel Bridge and over the Alex Fraser Bridge and Highway 17. Now a vehicle incident has been cleared from that area. And I'll be back with 10 minutes, and I'm going to sip some more water. How about that?
0: That's a good idea. You've got a little bit of time there to set things straight. Exactly. Okay, 7 minutes past 5 o'clock right now, and today the federal government did introduce the Digital Safety Act. This is a bill that promises to restrict social media for all young people under the age of 16. The legislation is pitched as a response to harms like harassment and violent content, algorithmic manipulation. So the bill would also introduce new safety criteria for artificial intelligence companies. So joining us to talk about this today is Julian Lam, a youth fellow from SFU's Gen Z AI project. Julian, hi, good afternoon to you.
3: Good afternoon. Thanks so much for having me.
0: So what is the Gen Z AI project, first off?
3: Yeah, the Gen Z AI project was really born out of a need to sort of bring youth perspectives into policymaking. Youth have lots of perspectives around their social media, their digital environment, and kind of we sought to create a platform or a convening to get youth involved around AI policy specifically and getting their views to the policymaking table through 4 national assemblies across Canada, Halifax, Vancouver, Toronto, and Montreal. We got youth across Canada to come into in-person convenings to discuss, ideate, debate, and produce recommendations that ultimately fed into a plenary in Ottawa that was presented to Minister Solomon and Miller on their recommendations as to what they would like to see in AI policy and legislation in Canada.
0: Okay, well, we've come to the right place then when we're looking at some feedback and reaction to the announcement that was made today. What are your thoughts on the new legislation today, in particular social media restrictions for those under the age of 16?
3: Yeah, we've been hearing kind of little tidbits coming from the government over the last little while, and kind of we're not exactly super surprised that we're seeing a bit of a ban being put out. It follows in line with Australia as well as some other G7 countries, what they're contemplating, but it's a little bit twisted in the sense of it's a ban with the exceptions that platforms have the ability to adjust themselves to ensure that there's safety. Ultimately, through our process and my perspective, I think a ban, is acknowledging the fact that there are definitely online harms when it comes to young people, whether it's bullying or harassment, as you mentioned, or, exposure to extreme content. But also at the same time, these spaces are critical for young people to, engage with those that they identify with, their communities, as well as finding a sense of socialization in sort of this world nowadays. As a Gen Z myself, I use social media a lot. A ban, prevents, these individuals from connecting to their communities, but also is managed with that harm. It will be to be seen what the government does in terms of revolve in putting out regulations to outline what that will look like in terms of safety standards that companies need to meet. But it's a first step to actually actively, clamping down on these platforms and creating greater safety measures that they need to comply with to ensure that young Canadians can interact and engage online in a free and safe manner. But also at the same time, it's important that we, continue to ensure access, for young people to these spaces.
0: Right. Well, no, I'm glad you brought that up because we did have some people write into the show yesterday when we heard this this bill was coming. They shared just how social media did provide a real

0: support system and community to people at a when they were at a young age and going through a difficult time. So thanks for including that. Now, what do you see as some of the major challenges in making this work, in implementing something like this?
1: I mean, there's several different challenges that come to mind. I mean, Canada is quite unique in terms of its federalist system between the federal government and provincial governments. So figuring out, you know, how those governments are going to work together to ensure, you know, consistent regulation as well as consensus between, you know, the provinces and the federal government, and ensuring sort of consistency in terms of standards are applied across, you know, different platforms. You know, different platforms are constructed in different ways. They use different metrics and ways of ensuring that people who are engaging with their platforms are of the right age. So ensuring that there's a standard across all these platforms is going to be, you know, quite difficult and challenging. A second sort of concern or challenge is that a lot of young people, as seen in the Australia case, are potentially going to be pushed towards platforms that are not safe, or are going to find workarounds to access platforms, whether it's using a VPN or finding ways to, you know, access social media through different websites. You know, youth might engage in that, which kind of undermines, you know, the purpose of the legislation. But also at the same time, going to alternative social media websites, which are a lot less regulated, fewer privacy restrictions, and there could be a plethora of harms on these types of alternative social media websites that pose significant risk to young people. So that's a major sort of challenge as well that I see with this legislation.
0: Well, and Australia is already several months ahead of us in taking this approach with trying to limit exposure to social media. I mean, what do you think we can learn from the Australia experience?
1: I think that, as I mentioned, there's a couple different things. One, that young people might not necessarily take too well to sort of this legislation. As we saw in Australia, there were young people sort of demonstrating and, you know, having quite a lot of negative reactions to this piece of legislation. And one of the most critical aspects of legislation that affects young people is to include them in this conversation. And a lot of young people want to maintain their access to social media. So having sort of support from young people will be interesting to see as we kind of see this legislation being rolled out. But also at the same time, as I mentioned about the alternative social media websites and VPNs, there are a lot of workarounds for young people as digital natives to figure out ways to kind of circumvent, you know, these types of bans, to find other ways to connect with their peers, and often, you know, potentially turning to sites that are not safe, that pose more risks, that are not regulated or under the purview of the Canadian government, which is something that we've seen in Australia, and that could be a real risk in Canada.
0: Okay. Now, Julian, what kind of policy solutions were discussed by your project to keep teens and young people safe from online harm?
1: A big thing that we sort of saw from a lot of young people and that they were proposing was really focused on agency, and focused on how we can ensure that young people have more ability to opt in, to opt out, and to adjust the configuration of whether it's AI chatbots to social media, specifically with regards to, let's say, age verification technologies. Platforms use a whole range of ways to gauge how young users are when they use these platforms. And a lot of young people are kind of worried about not being able to control or opt in or opt out in terms of these age verification technologies, especially when you're giving so much information. So a lot of young people were proposing, you know, greater restrictions around age verification technologies, greater disclosure requirements from platforms to ensure that there's greater transparency, so young people feel like they're not just interacting with a black box, but it's much more transparent. And that they know what they're, you know, genuinely consenting to. But also at the same time, in terms of chatbots or social media platforms, they want to adjust, you know, what's being given to them. They want to be able to customize how responsive a chatbot is that's, you know, speaking with them. They also want to adjust the types of content. They might not want as extreme or, you know, super tailored content, to them to reduce that exposure. A lot of young people are looking for greater agency online, and that's what a lot of our recommendations centered on from the young people themselves across Canada, where we were getting a lot of consensus on a couple of those points.
0: Julian, thank you. Thanks very much again. The bill was just tabled today, so I'm sure we'll be getting more reaction over the coming days and weeks. We really appreciate your time. Thanks for talking to us.
1: It was a pleasure. Thanks so much for having me.
0: That's Julian Lamb, youth fellow from Simon Fraser University's Gen Z AI project. And while we're talking about this ban on social media for people under 16, our story producer Zach Orobko went out to the streets of Vancouver and spoke to people to get their thoughts on it.
2: Well, I have a almost 13-year-old, and so I am very pro that legislation. I really hope it passes.
3: I mean, I think it's a great idea. There's been tons and tons of research that says that social media in the hands of kids is a bad idea.
4: It's changed a lot. It used to just be what your friends are posting, and it used to be more fun. Now it's a little more addictive.
5: I can feel myself how damaging it's been to my own, like, self-esteem and just my general dopamine outlets in a day. I think overall it could be probably a very beneficial thing.
6: It should be a restriction on the content creator rather than, you know, on the other side.
7: I'm assuming as a parent yourself here, how would you go about enforcing that at home?
3: It's an uphill battle for sure for parents. They it's everywhere. It's easy to find, but you just have to keep at it, I think, because it's worth it in the end.
5: I know if I were a parent, I would probably just try to get really involved with the kids' lives, whether it be like participating in extracurricular, doing sports, exercising, showing the different things that you can do with your hobbies and passions that'll bring the same like level of dopamine as social media.
8: If the parents aren't there to make sure that it happens, because there'll always be a workaround. That's been our experience in Australia as well.
7: What age would you be comfortable with letting your children use social media?
3: I would say 17, 18 would be a good age.
2: Like 16 sounds like a good age, but I suspect there'll be pressure to have him on before that.
9: 18. Because I think your brain just develops over time, and around the age of 18, 21 is when I think your brain is fully developed. Anything before that, I just feel like it's not healthy and really can affect the way that you see the world. So that's my stance on it.
0: Our story producer, Zach Orobko, talking to people in Vancouver, finding out how they feel about the federal government's proposed social media ban. 19 minutes past 5. What's the latest traffic, Charlie Cho?
10: Well, let's start here in Coquitlam Highway 1. Eastbound volume is heavy between King Edward Street and the Portman Bridge. Sounds like there's a stalled vehicle in the right lane. In Richmond on the east-west connector, westbound traffic is sluggish from Fernwood Place to the S-curve. Seeing reports of a crash there. And finally, in Delta along Nordell Way, eastbound flow is slow between the Highway 91 connector and Brook Road. Sounds like crashes to blame for that. I'll be back with another update in about 10 minutes.
0: Charlie, thank you very much. Well, I don't think it's an exaggeration to say a lot of people are mourning the loss of Rifflandia today. This is a multi-day music festival. It has been one of the most anticipated events in the Victoria area, and it made a name for itself as the festival was something for, well, almost everyone, young and old. There's a diverse range of music, a family-friendly atmosphere. Today, we learned that the festival is calling it quits, and this event was co-founded by Nick Blasco and Casey Austin. Nick is also president and CEO of Rifflandia Entertainment, and Nick and Casey are on the line with us right now. Hello there, and a good afternoon to you both.
11: Hello.
12: Hi.
0: Okay, now, Nick, just how difficult was it to come to this decision to cancel the event?
12: Well, I won't understate it. It was extremely difficult and extremely emotional. Obviously for both of us and our little company and our families and everything. Really, really hard. Probably one of the hardest things we've had to do. And but I mean, being on the other side of it, feeling calm, feeling positive, feeling reassured about what we were able to create over the past two decades. And we're just extremely proud of it. And we're also extremely grateful to have had the chance to do it.
0: Well, and what are you hearing from people who attended the festival regularly?
12: Well, it's been an outpouring. Casey was just remarking on that our phones have almost died a few times today because there's been so many texts and people reaching out. And as from reading some of the, you know, testimonials and comments online, it's been incredible. There's from, you know, people meeting their partners to having these formative life experiences to myriad artists saying that they had one of the greatest performances of their lives, and just people coming out of the woodwork to really take a moment and acknowledge us, which feels great. Yeah.
11: And I'd like to give a shout out to a particular comment where a couple met at the porta potties, and they said that they just welcomed their first baby. And I was like, that's what it's all about. Right there. That's it. That's why we do this.
12: It was amazing. But yeah, very reflective. And in, you know, it's the saying that you really, you know, letting something go is the hardest thing. It just really is. We grew up putting this festival on together, and I shouldn't, it wasn't just us. I mean, obviously we've had so many incredible people involved over the years that we've seen many of them grow into incredible professionals. And, you know, we have a business we run together, and we are involved in a lot of different things, but this one has been transformative and catalytic and all of those things. And so it's extra hard.
0: Yeah, no, it sounds pretty special.
12: Say that.
0: And
12: yeah.
0: Casey, what about for you now that the news is out and the accolades are pouring in? How are you feeling about it?
11: Well, I the whole gamut. As Nick said, it's been a coming of age story for us as well. We started it when we were just kids ourselves, and yeah, it's great. It's great to have the support of our community saying, you know, echoing what we feel inside and how difficult it's been for us to come to this decision. And yeah, for me, I think often, and this is hard, but I think often of, you know, how the kids, you know, the kids who just discovered it, or the people who just you know, learned of it last year or have come a couple of years. I feel very grateful to have been a part of the festival since the beginning and have had about as much Rifflandia as you know, a person could have had, and I loved every minute of it.
0: Wow. Well, it sounds like you both have poured a lot of heart into Rifflandia over the years. But still, it's a business, you know. People love the festival, but if you weren't selling enough tickets, was that the issue? Just financially couldn't make it fly?
12: It's one of them, for sure. The business of festivals are brutal, as we all know, and it's sort of a stroke of luck versus a stroke of genius that I think gets you across the line certain years. You know, every year has been difficult. There has been no year that we've gone, oh wow, that was so smooth and rewarding.
0: Rewarding, maybe smooth, maybe not.
12: Yeah. It's just sort of like, we also have such high standards in terms of what we would like to do with the festival, from everything we did to involve the community and the magazines we were publishing and the artists we were booking, and trying to really do things for the first time and never trying to redo things. It was very, very difficult to pull off. And yes, I mean, the ticket sales were one thing. We had radical swings, you know, and like anyone, we would have some years where, you know, we'd sell certain days would be way ahead of others, and it was just always such a unpredictable sort of environment, yet predictable in the end. And so far as, you know, you kind of come up short and you say to yourself, can we afford to do it again? Not only financially, but spiritually speaking, you know, do you have the conviction and fortitude and determination to go after it? And, you know, we have three children we're raising, and
0: say no more.
12: There was a lot, you know. But there was just so many things that went into the decision, and yeah, I'll let Casey speak to this one as well, because this is a, you know.
11: Well, yeah, it's tough because the model is not something that can be sort of recreated year over year and, it, you know, so to speak, widgetized or made into a widget. The variables are constant, or I guess they're not constant. Is that the word? I'm a scientist, I think so.
12: One or the other.
11: So yeah, the artists will vary from year to year. The venue will vary from year to year in our case. And you know, it's hard. We can't offer the same products. We don't really have a standardized business model, so to speak, in a traditional sense. So there's that. Then, of course, there's the weather. The weather is our friend and sometimes not our friend.
0: I understand. And you're not the first festival organizers who've come on to some tough challenges recently. Yeah. Listen, I want to leave room for a little bit of music here, but I want to thank both of you on behalf of all of the concert goers and festival attendees. Thanks for the memories and all the best to you both.
11: Thank you, Gloria.
12: Thank you.
0: That's Nick Blasco and Casey Austin. They're co-founders of Rifflandia. And Charlotte Cardin was one of the performers at Rifflandia last year. Here she is with 99 Nights.

0: 99 nights. She performed at Rifflandia last year. That festival is no more. But kind of cool that she was there for last year's performance, Charlie.
1: Yeah, very cool song, too.
0: Oh, great couple. You can just hear their hearts are full, but their hearts are, they are sunk a little bit having to deliver that kind of news to all the fans of Rifflandia. Okay, where are we at with traffic right now?
1: Let me just highlight a situation here on Boundary. Northbound traffic just crawling from Marine Way to Imperial Street. Sounds like the left and right lanes. The middle and right lanes are blocked by a crash. I'll have more after the news.
0: Okay, thanks so much. And coming up in our next half hour on the coast, we are going to hear about a program that helps Indigenous people who are affected by police violence or misconduct. And on the weather front, yes, we've had emails from several of you. You've been enjoying sunshine all day long. Not so much here downtown Vancouver, but clear skies are coming right across the region, and they're going to be with us right through the weekend.
2: This is CBC News from Vancouver. I'm Robert Zimmerman at the top of the news. Ottawa has introduced the Safe Social Media Act, which would force social media companies to restrict accounts for children under 16 years old. Katie DeRosa has more.
3: Ensure that Canada has a national minimum standard for these companies and how they interact with our kids.
4: Premier David Eby says he's glad to see the federal government introduce legislation that will restrict young people's access to social media unless those companies can show they've made the platform safe. Speaking before he saw the contents of the bill, Eby says this makes more sense than an outright ban.
3: I think we saw in Australia was a flat-out ban meant that kids went to apps that had fewer standards.
4: The bill also creates new rules for AI chatbots, but would not require companies to report any violent interactions to police. EB had called for this following the Tumblr Ridge shooting, where the shooter posted on ChatGPT about gun violence.
5: It's not overstating things to say that children's lives are on the line.
4: Sarah Austin, who leads Children First Canada, welcomes the bill, but is disappointed it will likely be several months until it comes into effect. Katie DeRosa, CBC News. Victoria.
2: A small community in northeastern BC is rallying around two families after a 7-year-old girl and 8-year-old boy were killed when the off-road vehicle driven by the girl rolled over. Three other children on the utility vehicle were injured. Jennifer Norwell reports.
6: This is honestly every parent's nightmare, and just lending thoughts, lending sympathy and prayers.
7: Danielle Veach is the mayor of the village of Pouskoupi. She says the community is grieving after two children were thrown out of a side-by-side on the afternoon of June 4th.
6: They are very well-known and respected members of our community. Just understanding that they are going through the utmost grief and respecting their privacy, their boundaries, and allowing them to see that they are supported.
7: She says these deaths have impacted everyone who lives in the region.
6: When you live in a community of less than 800 people, neighbors and friends often feel like family.
7: RCMP say the loss for the families is tragic and their hearts go out to them during this unthinkable event. Police continue to investigate. A funeral for the two children is set to be held this Friday. Jennifer Norwell, CBC News, Kamloops.
2: The BC First Nations Justice Council says a pilot project to help Indigenous people affected by police violence, misconduct, or negligence has been a success. Amelia John has more.
8: The Police Accountability Unit helps people navigate the oversight process with free legal support. BC First Nations Justice Council Director and President of the Nuchalith Tribal Council, Judith Sayer, says the unit has taken on more than 200 files since 2024.
9: There are so many incidences of police violence, and a lot of our people are uncomfortable going to these tribunals or complaints processes themselves. They don't feel like they know how to do them. They don't feel like they're listened to.
8: Their current cases involve allegations of use of force, illegal arrest and detention, and illegal search and seizure. Sawyer says because the pilot has been a success, lawyers are expecting more clients to come forward.
9: It also lets us go to the policing bodies, whether it's the RCMP, municipal force, and say, look, this is our stats and figures. You have got to get your officers in line. They need to be better trained. They need to be stopping doing this.
8: The unit receives funding from the Law Foundation of BC. Amelia John, CBC News, Vancouver.
2: There's growing concern in Abbotsford about break-ins at local businesses. Vinit Braich has the details.
10: To steal $80 worth of ice cream and cause just about $2,000 damage and a delay in opening, it's just disheartening.
11: Larry Chow says frustrations are growing as his restaurant Tony's Place was broken into again just weeks ago. Nearby, Kelly Williams' restaurant was broken into on May 19th.
12: It's definitely hard to go to sleep at night and not worry about what's going to happen next.
11: She says there have been four incidents in the last 3.5 years. Abbotsford police say 38-year-old Devin Reeve has been formally charged with 2 counts of break and enter. Police verified the charges are in connection to Chow and Kelly's restaurants. Police say they have responded to 72 business break and enters across the city so far, compared to 178 in all of last year. Sergeant Paul Walker.
13: Obviously, those numbers are large, but we do see spikes from time to time. I think we're still trending lower than we were last year.
11: Police are advising businesses to ensure they are locked up, keep valuables away from windows, and register their outdoor security cameras on an online database to help with investigations. Vinit Braich, CBC News, Abbotsford.
2: And the Salvation Army in Nanaimo has received a new emergency response truck. Claire Palmer has more.
14: There was a lot of enthusiasm when this vehicle first hit the roads.
15: Bern Mueller is the executive director with Nanaimo's Salvation Army and says the truck hit the streets this morning after weeks of waiting. For years, his team used a makeshift refrigerator truck to deliver meals to those in need. This new vehicle is equipped with a microwave, refrigerator, and oven designed to prep, cook, store, and serve meals every day of the week.
14: Things to help people a little bit, and it helps people to start their day well, and that will certainly translate into better interactions through the rest of the day.
15: With the new truck, Mueller says they'll be able to serve 65 to 100 meals each day. Greg Clausen lives in Nanaimo and says at one point he needed a service like this.
16: The last thing in the world you should have to worry about is just what you're going to eat in the morning.
15: The truck will also be available for other uses. In the case of emergencies like a wildfire, Mueller says the vehicle can be deployed to impacted areas. Claire Palmer, CBC News, Nanaimo.
2: And that's the CBC News from Vancouver.
0: Thank you very much, Rob. Well, I hope your afternoon is going well. I'm Gloria Macaranco. Nice to have you along with us here on the Coast on CBC Radio 1. We've got much more ahead this half hour. Getting a happy meal made some people sad when AI chatbots messed up their order at the drive-thru. We're going to hear from CBC's Jason Olzer, who will explain why companies initially pulled back from the tech, but now they're doubling down. Also, SpaceX is getting ready to launch more than rockets into space. This Friday, the company founded by Elon Musk is getting ready to launch its initial public offering. We're going to talk to our money columnist, Bruce Sellery, about that. Right now, though, here's more traffic with Charlie Cho.
1: Yeah, let's start in Delta along Lauderdale Way. Eastbound traffic sluggish from the Highway 91 connector to Brook Road. Looks like crashes to blame. Over on Boundary, northbound volume is very heavy, but that it does appear to be easing between Marine Way to Imperial Street. There had been earlier report that the middle and right lanes have been blocked by a crash. I have some positive news on the Portman Bridge. Stalled vehicle has now been cleared, so eastbound volume on Highway 1 should continue to ease between Brunette Avenue and United Boulevard. If you see anything on the roads that we should know about, feel free to text us at 236-330-2623.
0: Thanks very much, Charlie. Well, it's clearing up and warming up right across the South Coast. We've got sunshine in the forecast for tomorrow and for Friday and right through the weekend as well. Temperatures tomorrow from 20 to 23. The weekend forecast even warmer, between 24 and 29. Now, a program that helps Indigenous people affected by police violence, misconduct, or negligence is becoming an official service. The Police Accountability Unit started as a pilot project with the BC First Nations Justice Council. That was back in 2024. And the organization says any Indigenous person can access the unit free of charge. Judith Sayers is on the board for the Justice Council and is president of the Nuchalnuth Tribal Council here or on Vancouver Island, and you spoke earlier with the CBC's Amelia John.
9: We wanted to get everything in place before we started asking people to come to us with any complaints against the police, violence, or anything like that. And so we feel like we're ready and prepared. We've taken on 202 files already, and now that the official launch, we're sure that there's going to be a whole lot more complaints coming in that we can deal with.
17: Can you tell me a little bit more about how this unit works? How does it actually help serve people in the community?
9: So if anyone has had any issues with the police, be they municipal or RCMP or other police, they can come to the Police Accountability Unit and tell us what happened. And at that point, it'll be assessed what can be done. Can we bring a complaint under the Human Rights Tribunal? Can we bring a complaint on to the IIO or CPCC or like any of the complaint bodies? What is appropriate? And prepare that and get it through. And if none of those complaint bodies are good, we can also bring a civil suit against the police. And so all of that is when you go in and you get assessed, we tell you what you need to do, and we do it for you. We file the complaints, we file the lawsuits, whatever needs to be done, and then we take that through. So that's basically anyone, any First Nations person can access this unit.
17: Judith, why is a unit like this needed?
9: Well, you know, there are so many issues or incidences of police violence. And a lot of our people are uncomfortable going to these tribunals or complaints processes themselves. They don't feel like they know how to do them. They don't feel like they're listened to. And so this way, we have someone who knows what they're doing that will be culturally sensitive and trauma-informed and work with them. And so we're hoping that more First Nations people that have just let issues with the RCMP or police under the rug and just let them go because they didn't feel like they could deal with it. So we know that we'll have a lot of people coming forward.
17: And obviously, you know, there historically has been such a disproportionate, you know, focus on people in First Nations and Indigenous communities. Do you have any hopes that, you know, perhaps that this might, you know, shed more of a light on things or maybe change things from, you know, systemic issues?
9: Yes, I do. I think this way we're identifying police complaints, we're bringing them through, and so maybe police will think two times or three times about, you know, being violent towards Indigenous people. It also lets us go to the policing bodies, whether it's the RCMP, municipal force, and say, look, this is our stats and figures. You have got to get your officers in line. They need to be better trained. They need to be stopping doing this. So, yeah.
0: That's Judith Sayers. She's on the board of the BC First Nations Justice Council, also is president of the Nechalnuth Tribal Council, and she was speaking with the CBC's Amelia John. It's 5:42 right now. Now, the whole point of using a drive-through is convenience, and that's why some fast food chains are investing in chatbots with the hope of making the ordering experience even quicker and possibly more accurate. So it's a strategy that's been tried before, and it was quickly abandoned, but as CBC's Jason Osler finds out, some companies are now looking for a second helping of AI.
18: It's what we're used to when we go through the drive-through. A human voice taking our order, but that may not be the case for long. Fast food chains are testing out AI chatbots to handle the order process. At the McDonald's Worldwide Conference this month, people on a busy convention floor could try out a new drive-through ordering bot named Archie.
19: Welcome back. Please share your mobile code or start your order now.
20: Can I have the Hunter's meal?
19: Was that with Hunter sauce and demon sauce?
20: Yes.
18: The system is already being tested at five locations, and the company says 90% of orders had been completed successfully without human involvement. Other chains, such as Wendy's, Taco Bell, and Dairy Queen, are also testing out AI in drive-thrus. But we've seen this before, and it didn't go well. McDonald's pulled back from using chatbots a few years ago after several viral videos highlighted egregious mistakes.
21: For some reason, took the Diet Coke off and made it 9 sweet teas.
18: Taco Bell said it would reevaluate the use of chatbots after someone pranked the chain and crashed their system with this request.
22: Welcome to Taco Bell. What can I get started for you today?
23: Can I get 18,000 water cups, please?
18: David Palera is a business consultant and marketing instructor with York University's Schulich School of Business. He says the companies shouldn't have reacted so hastily.
24: Pulling out of the system was, I feel like, a panicky move. And the fact that they're going back into it tells me that they recognize that.
18: Palera says these systems are improving rapidly and will likely help the bottom line.
24: AI can help increase revenues by things like suggesting things that you may not have wanted to order and helping to persuade you to do that.
18: But he says chains need to be careful and ensure there's always a human touch in the process, like taking your payment and handing you the food with a smile. Too much automation could backfire.
24: Unless your entire brand is built on that, it's not something that I would ever recommend that these established brands try to do. Taking the human out of the element is a mistake.
18: And what about people who actually use drive-thrus? How do they feel about chatbots taking their order?
3: The gut would be to trust it. It'd probably be better in the long run, I think, like once I get all the quirks out.
4: I'm the kind of person who has a lot of substitutions when I order. I imagine that if it was AI, there'd be a lot of mistakes that were made.
5: I think that AI is getting better, that I feel like I would trust it more now, because going through a drive-thru with a human nowadays, I feel like I have to explain myself four times too, so... You know, maybe AI is a little bit better.
18: But there's a psychological element chains need to consider. That's according to Nuket Taylor, an assistant professor of marketing at Toronto Metropolitan University. She researches how automation affects people's impression of food.
6: An abrupt change into AI and robotic automation can result in people just perceiving it less tasty, less worth going to the place. So it's important to account for.
18: In other words, just knowing there are fewer humans involved in the food ordering process can have an impact, even if it's exactly the same food.
6: They know that the food might be created in a more precise way. So that's actually objectively better for taste potentially. But all of that humanity being lost in the process makes the food taste worse for people.
18: Business consultant David Polera says AI ordering is coming and will likely work out in the long run. But chains would be wise to not bother announcing it.
24: The problem tends to happen when companies come out and try to be flashy about their technology use. They want to give it cute names. Burger King has Patty and McDonald's has, you know, Arch IQ, whatever it is. But this technology, it really doesn't need to be so branded and so in your face from a consumer's perspective.
18: Instead, Polara says to just implement it, let it do its thing, and ensure that no matter how much automation there is, always finish with a human touch.
7: Thank you.
6: You can head on board.
18: For CBC Radio, I'm Jason Oastler.
7: Thank you very much.
6: You're welcome, everybody.
0: Jason.

0: Thank you very much for that. What was going through your mind when you were listening to that, Charlie? I don't think I've ever got a wrong order at drive-thru. I don't do it often, but hasn't been a big deal.
1: Well, you haven't dealt with an AI robot before.
0: Not yet. It could be some exciting times
2: sometimes
0: to come.
2: Sometimes it's a speakers, you know, when they're kind of muffled, it's kind of hard to hear each other.
0: That's true.
1: So there's that.
0: That's true.
1: It's an audio issue.
0: Okay, so people who aren't in the drive-thru may still be on their afternoon drive. How are things looking?
1: Well, let's start in Burnaby, around the intersections of Gillardy Way and Caribou Road, seeing major slowdowns in all directions because of a crash. In Vancouver, along Hemlock Street, northbound traffic, very heavy from 5th Avenue toward Granville Bridge because of a crash there. And finally, on Boundary, northbound volume, it remains sluggish between Marine Way and Imperial Street. There had been an earlier report that the middle and right lanes have been blocked by a crash. Well, there's just one last chance to text us if you see anything on the roads, 236-330-2623.
0: Charlie, thank you.
3: Good afternoon, Gloria Makarenko. Stephen Quinn from the Early Edition here to tell you a little bit about what's coming up on our program tomorrow. You have probably guessed. We're going to be talking a lot about the FIFA Men's World Cup. It kicks off tomorrow. We're going to bring you a show all about the beautiful game. Vancouver Mayor Ken Sim will join us to talk about the event that he said, you may recall, that it would be the equivalent of 30 to 40 Super Bowls. We're going to talk about soccer's place in Vancouver, especially among young people as well. We'll talk about the excitement and some of the controversies that come along with hosting the World Cup matches in this city, and we will be doing it all from Studio 60 on the ground level of CBC. In fact, that's going to be our home for the next few weeks while the World Cup is on, and so if you're at the corner of Hamilton and Georgia, stroll by, give us a wave from outside the window. That's directed to listeners, not necessarily to you. I know that you'll be at the corner of Hamilton and West Georgia. All of that and more tomorrow on the Early Edition. It all starts at 5:30 a.m. right here, street level, Studio 60. Come on down and say hi.
0: Stephen, thank you very much. Yes, you're going to be there with the Early Edition tomorrow morning. We're going to be there with On the Coast this tomorrow afternoon as well and over the next several weeks. And you're right, a little bit of working in the fishbowl, but it is going to be kind of neat to be down there at street level with the traffic and the foot traffic and people with their soccer jerseys strolling by. Looking forward to that coverage. Now, you may never get to take a rocket to outer space, but you could buy shares in SpaceX. Or maybe you could use AI every day and think it's the next big thing. So you could buy shares in the parent company of ChatGPT. These are just some of the considerations that investors are pondering as big names get ready for their initial public offerings. But our money columnist Bruce Ellery says buying shares so soon after an IPO can come with added risk. Bruce, hello.
4: Hi, Gloria.
0: Now, this is interesting because you have some history covering IPOs over the years. So how does that inform how you think about these big tech names?
4: I'm cautious. I began my business journalism career in 1999 at what's now BNN Bloomberg. And it was a heady time. The dot-com boom was just getting started. Nortel could do no wrong. And it felt like every IPO would be a total home run. Well, that's not the way that it went. For every Amazon.com, there were like 50 other dot-coms that don't even exist anymore. 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Billions and billions of dollars just evaporated. So when I see the headlines about these IPOs, I'm taken back to that time of great joy and great pain for investors.
0: All right. So given the risks then, what is the appeal of the IPO market?
4: It's exciting. SpaceX is exciting. OpenAI is exciting. It sets off all the same dopamine hits that you get from gambling, which is such a big thing these days. There's Polymarket. You can bet on the elections and the weather. There's online sports betting. There was GameStop a couple of years ago. And a lot of investors are still betting on cryptocurrencies. And there's the prospect of striking it rich. So since Google's IPO, the stock is up almost 8,000%. Meta is up 1,400%, and that makes it easier to forget about names like Peloton, IPO'd at $28 US, now trading at just $5. The IPOs also fit with the current culture of instant gratification. You can get food delivered in 30 minutes, almost anything from Amazon overnight, and we have just lost our ability to wait. So why wait to get rich when you can just buy shares in a high-flying tech stock and be rich next week?
0: Maybe. Well, yeah, what are some of the myths related to the IPO market?
4: First, that you have access to the IPO market. Most investors do not. Those shares go to insiders like founders and staff, to the venture capital investors, to institutions, and to some high net worth individuals. In the case of SpaceX, they've made a point to make more shares in the IPO available to regular people. But most of the time, you're not actually buying the IPO. You're buying on the first day or the first week of trading, and there can be a lot of volatility in those first few days. Uber dropped 8% on day one and 30% in its first year. That leads to myth number two, that you're assessing the value of the stock in the present. You're not. You're buying the future value. Uber wasn't a profitable business and was burning a massive amount of cash, and there was just too much optimism priced into the stock. Investors in IPOs sometimes have this like deluded belief that they're the only ones who see the hidden value. Like, shh, don't tell anyone. I think ChatGPT is going to be big. Well, of course, that's not the case. It's not a secret.
0: Good point. No, it's interesting that we often see a big increase in the share price in the days that follow. Like you point out, Uber was the exception there. But why the increase in some cases?
4: The IPO was probably underpriced, given demand, like the bidding wars we used to see for houses, right? It doesn't really mean anything. Brands that are well-known often do very well on the first day, but that doesn't mean that they'll be more profitable in a year. And that's a key determinant of how a stock performs over time, profitability. The other thing to think about is what happens when the lockup expires. So this is when founders and VC firms are first able to sell their shares. And usually this happens about 6 months after the IPO. If they start to sell, this increases supply and the stock price can take a hit.
0: All right. So for people who are interested then in these IPOs, what would be your recommendation? How do you play it?
4: Think about it as a game. I love that you say play. Think about it as a game. Games are fun, but you don't want to bet your whole future on a game. If you love the game and you want to play, fantastic. Do that with an amount of money that you can afford to lose. For some people, that's $100. For others, it's $100,000. You've heard me say this before. The best way to grow your savings over the long term is to invest in a low-cost, diversified portfolio and then wait. Add to your positions and then wait some more. Wait some more. You won't have any home runs, and you'll have to sit by in horror when the stock market crashes, and it will, but you'll likely benefit from a slow rise in the market over decades. It's not going to be exciting. In fact, it will be boring, but it works incredibly well.
0: Well, you mentioned some winners, Bruce. Google, Facebook, for example. I mean, what sort of research helps identify the ones with real potential?
4: You should analyze the IPOs in the same way that you would analyze a stock that's been trading for decades. So you look at all the fundamentals, the key ratios, price to earnings, price to growth, debt to equity. And you look at the vision and the strategy. What are the barriers to entry for competition? And look at management and the board. Do you believe in the people who are leading the company? Very, very few stock pickers are able to outperform the total stock market over time. The data has been clear on this for many decades. And when it comes to IPOs specifically, there are always a few spectacular successes. But as a group, IPOs lag the market. The Wall Street Journal summarized the IPO data this week and found that, quote, buying IPOs at the end of their first trading day and holding for 3 years has produced returns about 21% lower than a valuated market index on average. Now, with SpaceX, I understand the excitement and the appeal. To paraphrase, its mission is to make life multiplanetary, to understand the true nature of the universe, and to extend the light of consciousness to the stars. It is not hard to get excited about that. It's very exciting. But I still wouldn't buy the stock right out of the IPO. No way.
0: Okay. Well, it's going to be interesting to watch the numbers and the reaction come Friday. So thanks for setting it up for us.
4: Take care, Gloria.
0: That's Bruce Sellery. He is the CEO of the nonprofit credit counseling agency, Credit Canada. Okay, we got about 4 minutes before 6 o'clock right now. Rob Zimmerman is back with us in studio. Rob, what are you watching in the local news front?
5: Gloria, the trial of the man accused in the Lapu-Lapu Day vehicle ramming will start April 19th next year. Adam Kai G. Lowe is accused of several counts of second-degree murder and attempted murder. Lowe has elected for a judge-only trial. And three men have been sentenced.

0: And for our program, like tomorrow morning, the early edition, Stephen Quinn and the crew, Amy Bell, they're going to be down in Studio 60, which is right on the corner street level of Georgia and Hamilton. And we're moving into that studio right through the duration of the FIFA World Cup. But you, my friend, around the corner to get to that studio, because it's not the labyrinthian maze that is the CBC. You'd have to go through the bowels of the building to get there on several times an hour for you.
1: I have too much to do otherwise.
0: You're a busy guy. You've got an important job. Yeah. Well, I'm sorry. You'll be with us in spirit.
1: Yes, I believe I will be. I will be here for sure. You would think, Gloria, you could pull, you know, you're an Order of Canada recipient. You could get me down there with the rest of the crew.
0: Every occasion, Rob, every occasion to bring that up. I'll just miss sitting beside you. That never gets old. Okay, well, we'll talk to you tomorrow, and I'll certainly see you at your desk for sure. Charlie Cho. Wrapping things up on the traffic front. How are things looking?
2: Right. Well, I'm seeing a new incident here in Vancouver on 2nd Avenue that's slowing flow between the Cambie Bridge and Cook Street in both directions. Looks like crash is responsible for that. And I still have the situation here along Hemlock Street, northbound traffic crawling from 5th Avenue to the Granville Bridge. And finally, on Boundary northbound, volume sluggish between Marine Way and Imperial. So that's it for me for today. And Ellie will be back tomorrow for the rest of the week.
0: Down in Studio 60.
2: Mm-hmm.
0: You have to come and pay us a visit
2: some
0: point.
2: I'm going to be.
0: At some point.
2: Yeah.
0: I'm just curious, just the dynamics of a new studio. Where do you look? Where's the clock? Where are the guests? All the rest of it. Yeah, it's going to be an interesting day. So I hope you can tune in for that. And again, if you're in the area, we do have lots going on in front of the CBC studios throughout FIFA World Cup, so that includes a free concert tomorrow morning, and again on Friday morning. I'll be out there with Stephen Quinn on Friday morning, which should be a lot of fun. And we've got some great weather to come as well. Clearing skies tonight and sunshine in the forecast right through the weekend. Your World Tonight is coming up.
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4: 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Your World Tonight is coming up next. 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
5: Hi, I'm Chris Howden. After a stabbing in Northern Ireland, there's been an explosion of anti-immigrant violence. A city councillor in Belfast tells us there's no excuse, especially when the victim's own family is pleading for calm.
6: Definitely a lot of peer pressure. I would say if you're not somebody who has it or your parents don't let you have it, there's a lot of pressure to be using it.
7: I'd say that the federal government should consult actual 16-year-olds and younger people before they make this decision.
8: Young people weighing in as the federal government tables its Digital Safety Act that would restrict access to social media and AI chatbots for those under the age of 16. This is Your World Tonight. I'm Christine Burak. Also on the program.
9: After 6 years, it comes up for renewal. I don't know that I'm going to renew it.
8: The U.S. president cast doubt on whether his country wants to renegotiate the Continental Free Trade Agreement signed during his first term as a July 1st deadline fast approaches. Mark Carney's government has tabled a long-anticipated bill restricting social media accounts for those under 16. It would also create a new digital regulator to enforce safety standards. The government says the goal is to make social media platforms and AI chatbots safer for children. Tom Perry reports.
10: This is unacceptable. We're failing our children. Enough is enough.
11: Mark Miller, Canada's Minister of Culture, says this new legislation, the Safe Social Media Act, will protect young people from

0: Fabienne by Angine de Poitrine, and that will take us right to the end of As It Happens for this Wednesday, June 10th.
1: As It Happens, we'll be back tomorrow. I'm Nora Young. Enjoy your evening.
0: And I'm Chris Howden. Good night.

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2: After a stabbing in Northern Ireland, there has been an explosion of anti-immigrant violence. A city councillor in Belfast tells us there's no excuse for that, especially when the victim's own family is pleading for calm.
3: From CBC News, The World This Hour, I'm Neil Herland. Canada is one step closer to banning

Several other jurisdictions around the world have already restricted young people's access to social media, and now Canada is poised to follow suit. Today, the federal government tabled the long-awaited Safe Social Media Act. The bill proposes several measures aimed at improving online safety, including restricting social media access for children under 16, controls around

This is The World. I'm Carolyn Beeler. Anna Bodkin's new collection of essays envisions ways to ward off despair. It is called To See Beyond. Bodkin is an author, veteran war correspondent, and Guggenheim Fellow. In her latest book, she uses the idea of radical hope and the human capacity for adaptation as an antidote to some of the most

0: preparation before the exportation.
1: Is part of the solution also just creating less waste?
0: Yes, but think about the following. We have already technology for treating the waste, and none of this has been put in practice.
1: Mm.
0: Let me just put one example. We are now in a boom of electric cars. Electric car has batteries. Can any politician tell me what is the plan of any country for recycling, for the disposal of these batteries in 10 years' time? No. In 10 years' time, we will have another problem. And then we possibly will send batteries to the South with the hope that they can do something with them. But what we are going to do is to produce a problem.
1: Ernesto, in the Fiji example that I mentioned earlier, the government has rejected this waste processing, this incineration plant. Is that part of a larger trend of governments saying no to this sort of thing?
0: So waste not necessarily is a problem if we deal correctly. And we have the technology for dealing this correctly. This need investment. And what people don't want to do is to make investment in these small countries. So, of course, if all the countries say no, possibly they will solve a problem momentarily, but we all export and we all import. The problem is the disbalance and the lack of investment in those countries where this infrastructure doesn't exist.
1: Ernesto Estrada is a professor at the Institute of Cross-Disciplinary Physics and Complexity in Palma de Mallorca, Spain. 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

0: This is The World. I'm Marco Werman. Sardinia is a famous tourist destination. Hey, what's there not to love about an Italian island in the Mediterranean with sun, beaches, and great local food? There's something else Sardinia is known for. Its residents live a long time. Italian chef Francesco Mattana has just published the cookbook Eat Like a Sardinian, Live to 100. If you want a reason why so many Sardinians make it to 100, Mattana believes diet plays a part.
1: I can promise that you're going to live to 100. Obviously, there is other things and is our ethos of living and our culinary tradition. But there is a few things that we all should look for. And one thing for sure when it comes to the cuisine and seasonality, but as well is kilometro zero, what we call 0 kilometer, which is a really important element of Sardinian cuisine.
0: Yeah, explain kilometro zero. It means eat what is found closest to you within walking distance, right?
1: That's correct. That's correct. Kilometro zero, so 0 kilometers, means that the ingredients are produced and grown as close to home as possible. So basically that those ingredients have traveled 0 kilometers to get to the dinner table. And of course, the less they travel, the better the quality and the nutritional value. And at the same time, the lesser the environment impact of their transport as well. So this one is a very important fact. And in fact, what I usually say with this cookbook, you don't have to be in Sardinia to live to 100. You can apply these ethos wherever you are in the world, you know?
0: As far as food, like in the depth of winter in Sardinia, which is probably not that cold, what do Sardinians rely on?
1: Well, one very, very important dish that we have in Sardinia, and it comes in around this season, is minestrone, okay?
0: Minestrone. I was going to ask you about that.
1: yeah. Minestrone, I'm going to be honest with you, I used to eat it almost every day when I was a child, and it was something that I didn't really love it by then, and I, you know,

0: only nowadays I understand the importance of it.
1: Well, Americans are well acquainted with minestrone, but many probably don't realize how good it can be nor how good it is for your health. So break down your minestrone and how it fits into this idea of the zero-kilometer pantry.
0: So, you know, my idea is that you can swap things in and out depending from the season. So, for example, you can try different pulses, different greens. I don't know, you can use silver beet, I think you call it, chard, or lacinato kale, cavolo nero, courgette, cauliflower, potatoes, tomatoes, and the list goes on and on and on and on.
1: Is it a vegetable soup, essentially?
0: It's a vegetable soup, yes. Yeah, sometimes we do put some lard, some pancetta in there, but you don't have to. It really depends. It's a very personal thing. But, you know, you can use that recipe as a canva and swap things in and out however you want and whatever is in season in your country.
1: So Sardinia's food is, of course, Italian and Sardinian, but there's also Spanish and Arabic influences. How do they appear in Sardinia's cuisine?
0: Italy, every region has different dishes and its own very cuisine. But speaking about Sardinia, has a very strategic geographical position. They've been influenced throughout history by a variety of cultures, and they create a unique cuisine that, to be honest, is far more Mediterranean than almost any other. You will notice, as you said, Spanish and Arabic influences. And you will see dishes like couscous with spices. You know, you will never expect that in Italian cuisine. Coriander, then you will have cumin, then you will have saffron. Another dish, for example, you will find paella in the north of Italy, which has been influenced, of course, from the Spanish cuisine.
1: Right.
0: But instead of using bomba rice, which is the rice they will use in Spain, we use fregola, which is almost like a giant couscous made from semolina.
1: You sing the praises of sourdough bread and carbs like pasta. I mean, dieters are going to think, oh, no, that's where things will fall apart for me if I follow a Sardinian diet. What do you tell folks who are carbo-averse why Sardinian carbs are okay?
0: Oh, well, it's not just Sardinian carbs. I think it's in general. Carbs in general, they've been taken. People think about carbs like oh my God, I can't have carbs. It's too much. Like, it makes me bloated. But actually, I think is how we consume carbs in Italy in general. I mean, in Sardinia, we consume it almost every day. We even love to add carbs on carbs, like pasta with breadcrumb or focaccia with potatoes. You know, we love it. What I'm trying to say in here is not about the pasta that is bad for you, is about the quantities. You know, in Sardinia, we don't make a plate of pasta and that's it and only that. No, you surround the table with other vegetables and fruits and nuts.
1: So Francesco, just turning back to this idea of kilometro zero, 0 kilometers, Carlo Petrini, he was from the Piemontese region of Italy. He died last month. He was the founder of the slow food movement. Petrini had been advocating this approach to food, slow food, since 1986. I'm wondering, do Sardinians think about this in the same way, or is it just an inherent part of their lives? It's not slow food, it's just food.
0: Yeah, well, that's a very good question. You know, when we think about slow food in Sardinia, is not a trend. You know, nowadays we think about seasonality, slow food, and all this stuff as a trend. But for us, it's being always a way of life. Is a natural progress. And that's why this cookbook come about, is about bringing these ethos anywhere around the world. So you have this ethos of Sardinia wherever you are. You don't have to be in Sardinia to follow this. Absolutely. It was, I can't say more than it was absolutely right. Yeah.
1: Are you aiming to live to 100 or past it?
0: I hope so. I hope so. I mean, you know, many people tell me, oh, but live 200. I want to live 200. And I say, you know what? If you don't want to live 200, just stop to page 90. I don't know, whatever you want. But I do. You know why? Because I see Sardinian people living 200. There is a way of living different from probably other parts of the world. And when I see my nonna, when I see my nonna's brother, and 96, 97, still having like a really nice walk, a cappuccino and a croissant in the morning, sometimes, then, you know, it fills me with joy. They still live a beautiful community life with a big smile on their face. And, you know, I look at them and I say, yes, I want to live 200. You know, if life is so beautiful until that age, why not?
1: Regardless, you have certainly produced a tasty

0: griot and chicken with Akras. She says the result on the field isn't important. The real victory is celebrating Haitian pride.
1: Peu importe ce qui se passe, on est fiers.
0: At the cultural center Maison d'Haïti, preparations are already underway to host an official watch party for nearly 500 people. Executive Director Arcel Apollon says it's just one of many gatherings taking place in the city for people of all ages.
2: The younger generation who's never been to Haiti or who's only seen negative images of Haiti, and now finally they get to see positive images of Haiti.
0: Apollon says win or lose, Haitian pride in Montreal is at an all-time high. Natalia Weichsel, CBC News. Montreal.
3: Finally, a milestone anniversary in rock history to close out the morning. On this day in 1966, this track started its historic run. At the top of the charts, the Rolling Stones reached number one with Paint It Black across the UK, the US, and right here in Canada. It made history as the very first chart-topping single to feature a sitar. Here's something you might not have known. The song's heavy driving rhythm came from bass player Bill Wyman laying on the floor and pumping an organ pedal with his fist.
4: I see a line of cars up there.
3: Yeah, I hear it. That is the latest national and international news from World Report. I'm Marcia Young.
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6: Hi, I'm Aaron Wary, in for Jamie. Canada has put big tech social platforms on notice. Change your platforms to make them more safe for kids or children under the age of 16 will be banned from using them. But the federal government stopped short of doing the same for AI chatbots. Taylor Owen is back on the show to walk us through the new Safe Social Media Act. He's the Beaverbrook Chair in Media, Ethics, and Communications at McGill University. He was part of an expert panel advising the government on online harms and a member of the AI Strategy Task Force. Hey, Taylor.
7: Hey, good to hear from you.
6: So a list of online harms could conceivably be pretty long. What kind of harms specifically is the government targeting with this new bill?
7: So the bill names seven categories of harmful content. Content that sexually victimizes a child, intimate images shared without consent, content that induces a child to self-harm, sort of like pro-eating disorder content, you could think of that as. Content used to bully a child, so child abuse material, content that foments hatred, content that incites violence, and terrorism, terrorist content. So those are the seven categories. What's important, though, is that those don't need to be eliminated. It's not saying that companies need to take that content down. It says that on those types of content, companies need to do risk assessments to demonstrate that they're not being amplified or incentivized and they're taking reasonable measures to reduce their spread.
6: Right. And there's three main duties that they have to uphold.
7: There are. So the companies that are regulated, and we can talk a bit about what's included and what's not in that, have to do three things. One is they have a duty to act responsibly, a burden that's placed on them to prove that their products are broadly safe before they enter into the Canadian market and are used by Canadian citizens and consumers. And they do this through a number of measures. One is they have to do risk assessments on their products, as I mentioned. So they have to assess the risk of that kind of content being incentivized by their platforms. If they find high risks, they have to do risk mitigation plans. So they have to show how they're going to minimize that risk. And they have to be transparent about all this. They need to share data with researchers. They need to basically show their work. So that's kind of the core duty.

0: the duty to act responsibly. Then there's a separate duty for products that are likely to be used by children. And for those, they have to do something called an age-appropriate design code, is the core of it. That is something that's been tried in other countries, primarily in the UK. And what it says is that for a product that is likely to be used by a kid, there are a certain set of design requirements that you have to follow. These could change over time, critically, but they could include things like no adult can direct message a kid they're not already friends with, or no infinite scroll to get at some of the addiction issues. So some features that we know and the companies know as well, importantly, and have just not acted on it too often, know are harmful for kids particularly. And then for kids, they also have to, this is the kind of the big controversial one, is restrict access to kids under 16 until such time as they show they've met those age-appropriate design criteria, at which time they will get an exemption.
1: The Act will establish a minimum age of 16 to have a social media account. The Act will require social media platforms and AI chatbot services to do more to protect children and make their platforms safe.
0: The final duty, just to finish this long rundown of the duties, is a duty to make certain types of content inaccessible. And what this says is for two types of content, child sexual abuse material and intimate images shared without consent, or intimate content shared without consent, whether it be real or deepfake, importantly, AI generated, those two types of content have to be taken down once flagged within 24 hours. So what they're saying is for those two types of content, we're actually not really worried about the borderline cases and the gray area cases that could restrict speech of some users. We just think that content is so bad that even anything adjacent to it, we're okay with a bit of over takedowns on that content.
2: And you mentioned it, that the big headline item here, the one that's going to generate the most debate, is that social media ban for Canadians under the age of 16. What exactly is the government proposing here?
0: So there are a few options. One was a full ban, right? Like a permanent ban. And they haven't chosen that path, which I think is the wise decision. A ban assumes that these products can never be made safe, right? That there's something inherently dangerous about social media, that it will never be safe for someone under 16 to use it. The challenge with that is that goes against the core principle of the bill that we just outlined. The principle of the bill is that actually you can incentivize companies to design their products to be safer. So what they've done instead is they've said, look, like, we know the products aren't safe right now, and it's going to take some time for companies to comply and to show that things like the age-appropriate design code work and are making their products safer. So until such a time as they have shown they are complying with that duty to protect children, mainly the age-appropriate design code, we are going to make them restrict access to kids under 16. And it's a bit of a compromised position. It can probably be seen sort of as a moratorium rather than a ban. And I think it still is fraught, right? We are still taking something away from a generation of online users. It's a fairly aggressive measure, but a lot of people want it. We have a survey that just got the results of today that show that 76% of Canadians support a full ban, a full permanent ban, not even just a temporary one. So there is strong support for this. They even support that when given other choices of other options. They like an age-appropriate design code even better. 84% of people support that. But there is strong support for a ban. And I think the government's responding to that.

0: as you say, it's not quite a permanent ban, but to sort of receive an exemption, I guess, from the policy, the government says platforms are going to have to implement, quote, sufficient safeguards for children.
1: Yeah.
0: But we don't yet know what those requirements are going to look like. So what should we be looking for?
1: I think what they

0: what they mean by that is the age appropriate design code. And it's actually really important that they don't specify that in the legislation. These products change and our digital technologies we have access to change so rapidly that the idea that you would specify the specific design criteria that are important based on research of harms that to make products safe for kids in legislation and have to re-legislate it every time you wanted to change that list and those criteria just doesn't respond to the nature of the technology and the pace with which it's evolving. So I think there, unfortunately, there needs to be some ambiguity there. But we can look at other jurisdictions to get a hint of what that's going to look like. And for social media, there'll be different set of age-appropriate design criteria for chatbots, which we can talk about. But for social media, it will be some of the things I mentioned because they are already being used in similar codes as the design criteria in the UK, for example.
1: Do you think it's likely the companies, the platforms will make these changes, implement these safeguards? Or is it possible that they'll just accept that 16-year-olds and under aren't going to be allowed on their platforms?
0: That's a great question. It is possible they do that. And some may. Some may decide it's worth just sacrificing that 3 years of market access. Now, they will still have to comply with the rest of the regulations for all of their users, right? The duty to act responsibly and the duty to make those types of content inaccessible will still apply to for all users. But yeah, they could opt out, I suppose, of the kids' provisions and restrict users. To do that, though, they'd also have to already put in age verification and find out who's a kid and who's an adult, right? So they just have to restrict access to those kids entirely without any hope of getting back on. So whether or not they choose to do that, I don't know. I mean, the other variable here is we know that these companies value young users to an enormous extent. They incentivize them onto their platform. They're involved in cutthroat battles with each other to appeal to those young users. Because once you hook in a 13, 12, 11, 10-year-old, we know they are recruiting and actively trying to get users below their terms of service cutoff, which remember is 16. There already are age restrictions in theory on these platforms. They're just not enforced in any meaningful way. So we know they are fighting for these young users. So the fact that they would give up that bulk of onboarding potential of users, customers, in exchange for just not implementing some fairly simple design features, I find that hard to believe. But it's possible. Some might.
1: People are going to want to know how Snapchat or TikTok or any of these other platforms are going to verify someone's age. Do we have any sense yet of how this could work in Canada?
0: We don't have a clear sense from the bill. The bill puts the onus on the platforms to take reasonable measures to ensure that under 16s aren't accessing their products. And I think this is best seen as a estimation or a probabilistic criteria rather than an absolute one, which is actually pretty important because there are a lot of ways of verifying, assuring, or estimating, those are all fairly different things, on the age of users. And different forms of it have different data requirements and implications for user privacy. And these technologies are evolving. There are systems in place in other jurisdictions and by other companies that some work pretty well, some far less. But the onus is going to be placed on the platforms to determine the methods. What the bill does say is that it needs to be, I can't remember the exact words, you might have it in front of you, but it has to collect minimal data and it has to delete any data that's collected in the service of doing the verification. I suspect a lot of it's going to be done with various AI estimation tools or third-party verification systems where people get their age verified once and it's de-anonymized and they are sort of verified as an adult with no attachment to their name or data. But there's no question that is the big ambiguity in this, and it is going to be debated.

0: You mentioned that one piece or one section of the legislation, and that does seem to be aimed at the privacy concerns that have been raised. NDP leader Avi Lewis said in a statement that Canada cannot allow an age verification process to become yet another massive data grab for big tech. Is that a big concern here?
1: Well, I mean, big tech does have a ton of data about us already, and because we have a very outdated privacy law, there's very little restrictions on what they can collect on us, which is becoming a bigger and bigger problem as we sort of head into a world of AI as well. So yes, I mean, I think it is a problem, the data they have on us. Whether age verification or age estimation, as they're using, necessarily equates to tech companies collecting more data about it is highly debatable. And I think there's all sorts of other ways one can estimate age that do not require more data, in fact, far less collected from individuals. But we're going to have to see that kind of market emerge, basically. And it is in part because of this these similar policies being applied in other jurisdictions. Europe has a system of age checking. Australia is leaving it to the market to emerge at different models, and there's also different ways being used there. And I think the space is evolving quite quickly.
0: In Australia, one of those other jurisdictions, I believe the regulator is investigating five major tech companies for not doing enough already.
1: Yeah.
0: Do you see enough in this legislation to say whether the proposed Canadian regulator is going to be able to provide meaningful enforcement?
1: So there's multiple dimensions to that. I mean, one, I think it is important to note that the companies are not complying very responsibly in Australia, which is part of the reason people cite low effectiveness rates of their restrictions. It's in part because the companies are dragging their feet, frankly. So that's one piece of it. A second is there's a difference between complying with the age restrictions and complying with the broader regulations we have that are in this bill. And I think there's every reason to believe they will comply with the broader set of regulations, in part because they're already doing so in other jurisdictions. A lot of the things in the other duties are present in the UK, across Europe, and the companies to varying degrees are complying. The final piece of this, though, that I think is important is we have actually added a different stick here. The idea of age restrictions being used as an incentive to comply is new. That doesn't exist in Australia. In Australia, there's no mechanism to comply with broader regulations and get your restrictions lifted. It's an absolute ban. And this is not an absolute ban, which means it's a potential lever to force compliance.
0: We haven't talked much about this new regulator that's going to be established. Mm. How important is that body, that new body, to this? And, you know, what kind of role, I guess, do you see it playing going forward?
1: Yeah, I think it's enormously important. I mean, one of the things we know is because of the scale and the size of these companies and their power, you need a strong independent regulator with real investigative, audit, and punitive powers. And this bill seems to broadly establish that potential. It doesn't have as much of the details as I would have liked to see, I have to say. I mean, I think the idea that a large bureaucracy in Ottawa is going to be nimble enough and creative enough and have the technical capacity to take on this task, to me is uncertain. And I would have liked to seen a regulator spelled out that was designed very differently, that might have hubs across the country, that might sit a bit outside of the civil service and be able to creatively hire people with technical expertise from industry. So I think there's some details to be worked out on just how effective this thing will be, but it is a good sign that they made it independent. I mean, they didn't give this regulatory mandate to the CRTC, for example, which was an option. They made it independent. They get it real punitive powers. The fines are very significant attached to noncompliance, 3% of global revenue. And they've given it the tools in the form of obligations and transparency requirements and the risk assessments to have real teeth. So I think the structure is there. A lot of the potential of its effectiveness is going to be

0: The second piece of this that is probably going to generate the most immediate conversation is the section of the bill that deals with AI chatbots.
1: Yeah.
0: Can you kind of go over what they're proposing to do there?
1: Yeah, this is super interesting. And this is the second other big difference from previous iterations of this bill, this model that we've seen. I mean, the principle here is I believe, sound. It's that the idea of doing a digital safety policy and only including social media companies feels to a certain degree like you're fighting the last battle. And it's very clear that many of our online interactions are now being done inside and mediated by AI or chatbots, consumer-facing chatbots. So I think they're right to include it.
0: That was part of my conversation with Taylor Owen, founding director of the Center for Media, Technology, and Democracy. 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I'm Aaron Wary. Thanks for listening.

0: Good morning, I'm Drew Karakus. It's 10 degrees with the sun rising in Vancouver. A man whose 15-year-old daughter died after she was targeted by an online group says the federal government's proposed social media restrictions are a good first step. The group known as 764 is also under investigation for exploiting children and youth on Vancouver Island. Jonna Bailon has more and a warning. The story includes discussion of suicide.
1: For Jason Sokolowski, the federal government's move to restrict social media for kids under 16 is a good first step.
2: I don't care what that first step looks like, as long as it's an agreement among society to say this is a dangerous product for kids.
1: Culture Minister Mark Miller introduced the Safe Social Media Act yesterday. If passed, it would force social media platforms to limit accounts for children under 16.
2: We hold social media companies liable for the product that they've made, and they're making god-awful amount of money on.
1: Sokolowski says his daughter Penelope died by suicide last year after being exploited by the group 764, known to groom children into acts of violence, including self-harm. The group is now being investigated in relation to three cases on Vancouver Island involving children aged 10 to 14 who have been sexually exploited online. The bill does not include restrictions on the use of AI chatbots, but it will require new measures for responding to ideas of suicide or violence. Jonna Bailon, CBC News, Vancouver.
0: If you or someone you know is struggling, you can call or text the Canada Suicide Crisis Helpline at 988. The FIFA Men's World Cup gets underway today with the first matches being held in Mexico. In Vancouver, visitors and others will have a chance to check out the BC Business House. It opens tomorrow at the Vancouver Convention Center. BC Jobs Minister Ravi Kalon says it's a way for the province to try to grow local businesses during the tournament. He says the positive impacts are already being felt.
3: We know we're going to have a tourism impact. We're already starting to see that. YVR is projecting they're starting to see an increase in traffic through their airport. Hotels are starting to get booked up. And this has a global reach. And I appreciate that soccer is not maybe the main game here in Canada. But if you go around the world, this is what everyone is watching.
0: Callum maintains the province could see significant financial gains as a result of the World Cup over the next decade. A former Surrey mayor is calling for an independent investigation into the recent departure of Norm Lipinski as the city's chief of police. The Surrey Police Board announced last week that Lipinski was leaving. But as Mira Baines reports, Lipinski later said in a letter to SPS members that his employment was terminated.
4: Former Surrey Mayor Doug McCallum wants BC Solicitor General to step in after Norm Lipinski's sudden exit from the Surrey Police Service.
5: Of course, the public is saying, what's going on with this board? And that's why I'm calling for a full independent investigation.
4: He says another police force should be asked to look into what happened behind the scenes with the police board,
5: so that then they can let the public

0: know what has happened. At the same time, to check to be sure that they haven't done something against the police act.
1: Solicitor General and Public Safety Minister Nina Krieger said in a statement that to date, no complaint or evidence to suggest the Surrey Police Board contravened the police act. She also says the appointment or termination of a chief constable is an employment matter decided by the Municipal Police Board. McCallum is also running for mayor against current Surrey Mayor Brenda Law. The next civic election is in October. Mira Baines, CBC News, Vancouver.
2: Three men arrested in connection with an extortion-related shooting in Surrey in February have pleaded guilty in Surrey Provincial Court. As Sohrab Sandhu reports, it comes as welcome news, but some people want investigators to release more information.
3: It's definitely one step closer to where the business community wants to be.
4: Puneet Sundar with the South Asian Business Association in Surrey says the sentencing of three men is a positive step. The three men, all Indian nationals, were arrested after shooting and setting a fire outside a South Surrey home on February 1st.
3: We don't want to see any slowdown in this momentum.
4: Tanveer Singh was sentenced to 5 years in prison for reckless discharge of a firearm. Both Harjot Singh and Dayajit Singh pleaded guilty to throwing an explosive substance and were sentenced to just over 2 years each. While none of them were charged with extortion, police believe the attack was extortion-related. Surrey-based journalist Sameer Kaushal says questions remain.
5: What about the extortion charges? What about the charges of threats made to general public's life?
4: So far this year, 122 cases of extortions have been reported in Surrey. Sohrab Sandhu, CBC News, Surrey.
2: The carcass of another grey whale has washed up along the BC coast. Fisheries and Oceans Canada says 10 grey whale deaths have occurred in BC coastal waters so far this year. Spokesperson Paul Cottrell says experts have conducted multiple necropsies since April.
6: It is tough, but you know, it is important again to collect these samples and analyze these and also see if there's other things that may be impacting these animals in terms of pathogens. We also get vessel strikes. We get entanglements.
2: Cottrell says the gray whale population has declined by more than half in the past decade. It's 5:35 now, and that's the CBC local and regional news.
7: Thank you very much, Drew. Drew Karakas in the CBC Vancouver newsroom. And a very good Thursday morning to you. I'm Stephen Quinn. This is the early edition on CBC Radio 1. It is the beginning of the World Cup. Canada's first game of the World Cup will take place tomorrow. The first game of the tournament will take place today in Mexico. We're going to hear from Scott Reguera of CBC Sports, who says soccer fans are practically beside themselves with anticipation around the world. As for us, we're broadcasting from street level today down at Studio 60 at CBC headquarters on the corner of Hamilton and Georgia. Come on down and see us if you're passing by, or just stop by the window and wave hello. We're down at street level and we will be here for the duration of the tournament. I am going to adjust my chair and my microphone and pass you over to Amy Bell, because I think my chair is lowering all by itself here.
8: You do seem to be sinking a little
7: bit. I do seem to be sinking.
8: Not metaphorically, just
7: no.
8: Literally.
7: How are you doing?
8: I'm doing well.
7: It's fun being down here.
8: Down here in the bright, shiny studio.
7: And we have our custom CBC jerseys
8: we
7: on this
8: do.
7: Morning as well. And
8: Team
7: you,
8: CBC.
7: What number did you get?
8: Six.
7: So I got number 8.
8: Lucky.
7: Apparently they're all single-digit numbers
8: because
7: having two numbers was more expensive. So we're economizing.
8: I think the taxpayers will appreciate that.
7: Yeah. How are we starting things out?
8: So far, so good, actually. No major issues to pass along. In the DeRoche area, there is a closure of the low-heat highway, and that's between Cooper and Husband Roads from an earlier collision, hopefully out of the way soon, but obviously not causing any major delays. Still looking very quiet, in fact, for all of the major routes. You can still text us, doesn't matter what studio we're in. 236-330-2623 is the number to call, and we are going to see a lot of sunshine. Today's high around 20 degrees, dropping down to 10 overnight. Tomorrow, 20 to 23 for the highs, and the weekend kicks off the heat up into the high 20s for both Saturday, Sunday, and even Monday. I'll top out around 29 degrees.
7: Wow.
8: I'll be back with more, though, in about 10 minutes.
7: Amy, thank you so much. It is 22 minutes before 6 o'clock on the early edition on CBC Radio 1. We're at 88.1 FM in Metro Vancouver and 690 AM, and you can hear us on your CBC Listen app, of course. Well, Lawrence Watt is our show director, and he is first up this morning because he's got to look ahead at what is happening around here.

0: here for the next 3 or so hours. Good morning to you.
1: Stephen, good morning.
0: So here we are. We have upgraded to Studio 60, which means...
1: We're downstairs.
0: We're downstairs. We're at street level.
1: Yeah. So we've gone down to ground level, to the ground level studio at the CBC at the corner of Hamilton and Georgia Streets. And if you're downtown, good and early at this hour or over the next 3 hours, please do come by and wave at us through the window. We've already had one guest in the form of a goose outside
0: goose
1: trying
0: there.
1: To get in.
0: Yeah.
1: And that was cool. Anyways,
0: a good omen.
1: Yes. And we'll have more details on that in a little bit here. But first, I want to answer the question of why are we here? And, you know, of course, today...
0: Like the big why are we here?
1: The big why are we here.
0: Oh, okay. Good luck.
1: The FIFA World Cup officially begins today. So the first game will take place in Mexico City between Mexico and South Africa. Canada will play its first game on over the weekend. And we want to be part of all the excitement in the city. And that means it's all things football or soccer, if that's how you call it, and World Cup around here. And we have a show completely dedicated to the launch of the FIFA World Cup this morning. So at 6:10, we'll talk about the place soccer holds in the cultural landscape of our city with Vancouver Whitecaps ambassador Bob Leonarduzzi. Coming up at 7:40, Justin McElroy will be here to tell us more about the newly branded Mexican Barrio in Gastown and the downtown east side. We'll also chat with youth soccer coaches at 10 past 7. We'll talk to them about the impact hosting a mega event like the World Cup might have on their clubs and enrollment and demand for recreational spaces. And then shortly after 8 o'clock, we'll hear from Vancouver Mayor Ken Sim. He's been a huge supporter of this event coming to Vancouver, so we'll talk to him about that and more coming up just after 8 o'clock. Now, I did promise we'd get back to the part about if you're downtown and you want us to see us in the studio. You are able to do that. If you're watching us on a screen, you'll notice that we're all wearing matching CBC jerseys.
0: What number did you get?
1: I got number 5.
0: Oh, very nice.
1: It wasn't the intention that I got number 5, but that was the shirt I was given, and I was just, you know, I gleefully accepted it regardless of the number. My favorite player, Harry Maguire, who's a defender for England, who wears the number 5 jersey. It was a huge shock when he didn't make the England team, but yes. I'm sure we'll talk about that later.
0: Sure, you're going to talk about that later.
1: Coming up at 6:40. But if you happen to be walking past the corner of Hamilton and Georgia Streets, wearing a jersey or excited about the World Cup, or you simply want to see what we're up to, please come by between right now and 8:30 a.m. Give us a little wave. We might even have some CBC swag for you.
0: That's right.
1: Could be a mug, could be a tote bag. Who knows? It's as wide open as this tournament, and we look forward to seeing you over the course of the morning.
0: All right. Lawrence, thank you so much.
1: Thank you.
0: That is Lawrence Watt, our show director in the early edition in CBC Radio 1's newsroom. Of course, keep you up to speed on everything that's happening. And yes, we are down here street level, literally on the corner, on the very corner of the building at Hamilton and Georgia. So if you want to stop by, wave hello. I don't know, maybe we've got a tote bag or a mug or something for you. It is now 19 minutes before 6 o'clock on the early edition on CBC Radio 1. It is like Christmas Eve for soccer fans around the country. And Canada, of course, plays its first match tomorrow. That'll take place in Toronto. And Scott Regier of CBC Sports joins us now with a look at the team's chances and what kind of legacy the tournament could be leaving behind. Good morning to you, Scott.
2: Hey, Stephen.
0: Let's start off with tomorrow's game. Just how big a deal is it?
2: I mean, it's massive. When Canada kicks off against Bosnia and Herzegovina, Stephen, an estimated 500 million people worldwide will tune in. The only sports event held in this country that's had even close to that kind of reach? The opening ceremony at the Vancouver Olympics. So, Toronto has a pretty unique opportunity tomorrow to show itself off. I expect plenty of drone shots capturing the CN Tower and the Sky Dome and the tens of thousands of people who will be attending the FIFA Fan Festival around the shores of Lake Ontario. Little rain in the forecast. Hopefully, from a TV visual standpoint, that won't put a damper on things. As for the game itself, if there's a slightly wet pitch, the grass, since it's been immaculately manicured, that'll result in a faster, more technical game, I would think.
0: All right. And an advantage for any of the Vancouver players on the Canadian team.
2: We're used to it. Yeah, well, I mean, Ali Ahmed, right? I mean, he's great with his feet in any conditions. But you look around that lineup, Steph Estacchio, Ismail Kone, Tejan Buchanan, they're all highly technical players. As a whole, Canada's ranked 30th by FIFA. That's 34 spots ahead of their opponents tomorrow.
0: Okay.
2: Although Bosnia and Herzegovina, as many listeners will know, they've been in fine form of late. They ousted way

0: Wales. Then they ousted Italy in qualifying for this tournament, in part because they boast one of the planet's most accomplished goal scorers. I'm sure Lawrence knows all about him, Man City, former Man City striker Edin Dzeko. By contrast, Stephen, Canada's best strikers, Jonathan David and Kyle Aaron, they've both been going through a pretty extensive dry spell of late. There is also the possibility of opening game nerves. Half of the Canadian roster hasn't played in a World Cup before. And one of the guys who has, defender Alistair Johnson, says he's been preaching to them, don't get overwhelmed by the moment.
1: It's just a good reminder that let's just not waste those first 10, 15 minutes. It's really difficult to do when you're playing at such a high level, such a big game, to not, you know, look around the crowd and kind of try and just absorb it. But it's one of those ones is, can you just get after it right from the first listen? I think Jesse's football actually tends to help with that, is that it's, you're so focused on that first duel, playing in behind, being on the aggressor, that I think it kind of, you're so focused on that that you don't get too caught up in what's going on outside of that. But yeah, look, us experienced guys, we're trying our best to help out, but we know it's not easy. It's still going to be a big moment for all of us, a home World Cup, an opening game, but still something that I think everyone's really just looking forward to and excited for.
0: Johnson's focus on starting strong, Stephen, does have some historical weight behind it. The team that nets the opening goal in a World Cup match goes on to win around 70% of the time.
2: Okay, and how do we expect Canada to fare overall at the tournament?
0: I think it's pretty safe to say better than they ever have. Although that's not saying a ton, considering they've only been to two World Cups before and they lost every single game. All of that said, this Canadian team, I think, will win one, possibly two matches. Beyond that, we'll see. They should come out on top, in my view, against Qatar in Vancouver. The game tomorrow against Bosnia and Herzegovina, I think they're very capable of winning that one. Switzerland, the other team in the group, that would be a big upset for Canada, so I wouldn't bet on that. A lot depends, of course, on the health of the former Whitecap, Alfonso Davies. He's the one true superstar on this team. He's recovering from the hamstring injury. If he regains something approaching full fitness, Stephen, things could get interesting. And remember, World Cup hosts have historically outperformed their lot. I always think of South Korea. They entered the 2002 tournament ranked lower than Canada's ranked right now, but led by their passionate home fans. They made it all the way through to the World Cup semifinals, so you never know.
2: And what about, Scott, after this World Cup is done? I mean, you know, this puts the spotlight on, well, North America, Canada in particular, from our point of view. What does it do for soccer overall? Because, you know, we're still a hockey country. The United States is still a basketball, football country.
0: Mm-hmm. Well, I mean, inspiring future generations of footy players is certainly the long-term goal. I spoke to Sarah McConaughey about this, Stephen. She's the Director of Community and Sport Inclusion with Soccer Canada.
3: There'll never be another period in our lifetime where there's this much interest or eyeballs on this sport across the system. So this is absolutely a once-in-a-generation opportunity for us to lean in and leverage. And the first experience of kids matters so much, right? What is that first soccer experience? That can ultimately lead to lifelong participation. The community clubs have the soccer expertise, right? The schools have the infrastructure. Everyone in Canada belongs in this sport. This sport is the Canadian game. This is our moment.
0: McConaughey points out that soccer is already Canada's most popular sport amongst youth. As she cites, its relatively low cost, as well as the strong roots it has in local community, especially amongst new Canadians. But she says, with the globe's eyes on this country for the World Cup participation, it's going to grow, that's for sure.
2: And I guess inspiring people, you know, to join the sport is one thing, but they still need a place to play. Does it leave any sort of legacy of infrastructure, you know, leave behind the sorts of things that we saw with the 2010 Olympics here in Vancouver?
0: Well, outside of the very expensive upgrades to the World Cup stadiums of both Vancouver and Toronto, not a ton, which is a problem, according to Diana Matheson. She's the co-founder of Canada's first pro women's league, the Northern Super League. Mm-hmm. She's traveled coast to coast to coast, building from the ground up, Stephen. And she says, if you build it, they'll come.
4: We've got $1 billion of public spending going into this World Cup in Canada. But what are we going to see left behind from these games? More than just upgrades to two men's professional soccer stadiums. And I think whether that's community soccer fields, like I said, indoor fields, those mid-sized stadiums that the Northern Super League wants to be playing in, 8 to 18,000 seat stadiums.

0: pretty much don't exist in Canada. We've got one mid-sized stadium for every 5 million Canadians, where the rest of our peers, like Sweden, Australia, they have a mid-sized stadium for every 500,000 people. So massive gap there that I think we can say, you know, FIFA 2026, how are we impacting Canadian sport in the long run? For me, the answer has got to be infrastructure.
1: To that end, Stephen Matheson is happy with the news that a new national training center is in the works. The facility is going to serve as a year-round hub for Canada Soccer's national teams and will focus on player development as well as coach and referee education. It'll be the country's first purpose-built home for the sport, although we don't know yet where it's going to be located. Maybe in the Lower Mainland? We'll see. Or exactly how the $250 million it will cost is going to be covered. At this point, FIFA may provide funding for it. So, with Canada set to kick off its home World Cup tomorrow, Stephen, there are questions on and off the pitch in the near and long term.
2: All right. Scott, thank you so much.
1: You betcha. And just pass this on to Lawrence. Number five for England, not Harry Maguire, as you mentioned. Man United didn't make the team. John Stones going to be wearing number five for England. Good Man City player.
2: There you go. All right.
3: Not according to that eye roll, Lawrence. Just yeah.
2: All right. Scott, thank you so much.
1: See you later.
2: See ya. That is Scott Regera, producer with CBC Sports and our regular sports reporter every morning here on the Early Edition. He's got a radio special. It is called See the Rise, Canada's World Cup. It's available right now on the CBC Listen app. So give a listen to that. Scott has been following soccer for an awfully long time. He is a huge footy fan. 10 minutes before 6 o'clock on the Early Edition, and Amy's back with traffic and weather.
3: We do have a big problem right now on Highway 1, so it's a crash westbound right around Township Line Road, or Town Line Road, so just before Mount Lehman, already lining up solid to Clearbrook Road and quickly building, so a good spot to avoid if you can, but you will experience some considerable delays there. However, once you move past that, you're making great time all the way through to the Portman Bridge and beyond. Not really seeing a lot of extra volume at this point, so that is the good news. Keep in mind, of course, Pacific Boulevard closed, Canby to Carroll, Granville, Davie to Georgia, those are FIFA related, and then they are doing that ongoing subway line construction, so today you'll find big delays at Broadway and Granville. We're looking at sunshine today with a high of 20 degrees.
2: Amy, thank you. It is 9 minutes before 6 o'clock on the Early Edition. A new advisory committee is reviving old conversations on when to start screening for breast cancer. Now, a previous version of the panel caused some controversy when it didn't fully change its recommendations on when to begin breast cancer screenings. Their guidance in 2024 said women should be getting screenings at 40 years old, but maintained that it shouldn't be routine until 50 years old. Well, here to offer some insight is Ali Sabri. He's a breast radiologist and assistant professor at McMaster University. Good morning to you, Ali.
4: Good morning, and good morning to your audience.
2: Well, thank you for being with us this morning. Why was that guidance back in 2024 so controversial?
4: It was controversial because there were so many debates behind it. For example, are we okay to put a patient at the younger age into so many stresses, and is it cost-benefit? Or because these patients at younger age are known to have denser breasts, are we going to deal with so many false positives because denser breast is more difficult to pick up early cancers in them? And the governments are already under pressure resource-wise, and this new recommendation, is it something the government has enough resource for? Or are they able to provide these new services? Because if you think deeply, is there like a very big population going to be added to the number of the people going through the screening routinely? So those were the arguments and debates.
2: We do have many provinces already that allow women who are 40 and over to be screened without a referral. So why do we need a more solid recommendation from this advisory panel?
4: Okay, so, you know, I did my breast fellowship training in Vancouver, and I know we, as people of British Columbia, you are lucky that you have this recommendation already applied, and they started it. But there are, unfortunately, many other provinces nationwide that they have not started this.

0: So I don't see any harm that we basically have a second proof and have a stronger recommendation. And I have no doubt that the new researchers and the new consultation will definitely recommend the same thing of age 40. And hopefully soon enough, after the new recommendation comes out, nationwide in Canada, we can offer these services to everyone and there won't be any debate or argument against it and no excuse anymore.
1: And what does the evidence tell us about how effective earlier breast cancer screenings are?
0: Very good question. Breast cancer, if it is picked up in a younger woman, is well proven to be more aggressive comparing a breast cancer which is picked up in elderly or older age than age 40. So imagine you are discovering or picking up a cancer at younger age, invasive, but much smaller and much earlier, with so many options for treatment. And before this cancer picked up later, when it is already invasive, it is already invaded and metastasized to different parts of the body, and it's too late for a proper treatment.
1: Hmm. And what are the arguments against screening for breast cancer in younger women?
0: Same thing. They think that it's challenging to pick up cancer in younger age because of denser breasts. But I can argue, and I am not in favor of this discussion, because nowadays we have so many other modalities and the science of radiology has expanded significantly in a way that with the experience, you really can pick up cancers even in a dense breast by using, for example, ultrasound, which become like a standard tool in a very dense breast, for example, where I work, and the patient get this ultrasound irrespective, even if the doctor did not ask for it, if they have a very dense breast, or using three-dimensional mammogram called tomosynthesis, which is also better to picking up cancers with no extra dosage to the patient. So that was one of the arguments which I doubt. And again, I think if you think widely, you know that a breast cancer in advanced age is very costly for the society emotionally and financially to deal with, while if you're picking up at very earlier age with just doing a screening, is very, very, very cost benefit for the society, for the patient's family, for the patient lifespan, and also for the health provider that they don't need to deal with a very advanced disease and treat that. Instead, they can just do a very minor surgery and a minor treatment, and the patient can have a very good lifespan, very productive years ahead of herself.
1: And finally, what kind of guidance do you think that this new panel is going to come up with?
0: I am very positive that they won't change their recommendation of age 40. They will stick to this recommendation, but I'm not sure if they going to strongly making it mandatory for all the referral physicians to start this screening, send a request to the radiologists to start this at age 40, or they leave it as an option. So that's not sure. I'm not sure about. And in the same time, basically, I'm sure they have to look at the other factors, for example, the budget, the availability of radiologists, the resources, before they can make it like a very strong mandatory recommendation. But the solid recommendation of being age 40 won't be changing.
1: All right. Ali, thank you so much for your time this morning. We appreciate it.
0: You are very welcome. Thank you.
1: You take
0: care. Pleasure
1: talking
0: to you.
1: Good talking with you. Thank you. That's Ali Sabri. We reached him in Hamilton, Ontario this morning. 2 minutes before 6 o'clock on the early edition on CBC Radio 1, live from Studio 60. Still getting used to things down here at street level. Drew Carrick has joined us now with some local news headlines.
2: Marine biologists are concerned about the number of gray whales that have been dying along the BC coast this year. 10 of the

0: large mammals have washed ashore so far this year, and many of them were severely emaciated. And the father of a BC teen who died by suicide last year says the federal government's new safe social media legislation is a good first step. If the legislation passes, it will force social media companies to limit accounts for children under the age of 16. More local and regional news coming up at 6:30. Amy Bell is here now with traffic and weather.
1: Thank you, Drew. We are dealing with this crash on Highway 1 westbound, so it is just before Mount Lehman. It is now backing up to about McCallum Road, so expect some significant delays there. You're also going to find it very busy as you're making your way up towards the Alex Fraser. No reports of any other new stalls or collisions, but if you do see anything, you can text me 236-330-2623. In terms of the weather, it's gorgeous, and it's going to stay gorgeous for a good long stretch. Today, moderate temperatures, though, just up to about 20 degrees and getting warmer and warmer each day into the weekend.
2: All right, Amy, thank you. And coming up as the Global Spotlight hits Vancouver today, we're going to look at the roots of the beautiful game in this city with Canadian soccer legend Bob Leonarduzzi. Stay with us.
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5: This is World Report. Good morning. I'm Marcia Young. We begin with an ominous escalation in the Middle East. U.S. President Donald Trump is warning that an American assault is coming, quote, very hard tonight. In a social media post, Trump claims Iran's military capabilities are destroyed. The U.S. president also threatens to seize the country's critical oil export hub at Karg Island. This follows a volatile morning on the ground. Iranian missiles were captured on video launching from the northwestern city of Zanjan, and American airstrikes pounded targets across southern Iran. In a Canadian exclusive, CBC News is reporting from Iran with permission of the government. Tehran imposes restrictions on international journalists. However, officials do not check our material before it's broadcast. The CBC senior international correspondent Margaret Evans is in Tehran. Margaret, what can you tell us?
6: Well, Marcia, this is the second day in a row that we've seen the United States and Iran firing on each other or targets related to them. And this is in the midst of what is supposed to be a ceasefire agreed in April. We received the first reports of a U.S. strike on targets in Iran as we arrived in Tehran last night. The Islamic Revolutionary Guard here in Iran has said they then launched 18 separate strikes against U.S. military targets in the region. And we've also heard from the Jordanian military that they were active overnight intercepting some of those strikes. All of this comes, you know, in the hours after a Qatari delegation left Tehran. They were here to try and gain traction on what's being called a memorandum of understanding between Iran and the United States to put a more permanent, you know, form of peaceful discussions or discussions about peace in place.
5: Margaret, what's the mood in Iran right now?
6: In terms of ordinary Iranians, you know, whenever they hear about a strike, you know, it's a return to fear of more of an all-out war. And beyond that, absolutely everybody talks about the economy and the hit that people are taking, inflation just being wildly out of control. From the government's point of view, from the Iranian authorities' point of view, there is ongoing defiance outwardly, and I think it's matched by some confidence inwardly as well. That's the belief that they are managing their Trump card, if you like, no pun intended, of the Strait of Hormuz really well, that they see it as a bargaining chip that they've managed well, that they're going to be able to continue to hold as this continues. And what it seems like we're heading into is a bit of a tit for tat limbo that seems to exist without any movement towards, you know, a lasting resolution one way or the other. And people are just wondering who holds out the longest, the United States.

0: Thank you, Marcia, and a very good Thursday morning to you. I'm Stephen Quinn. This is the early edition on CBC Radio 1. Thank you so much for being along with us. If you're watching us, maybe even if you're hearing us this morning, we might be sounding a little bit different. That's because we've taken the show out of Studio 10, brought it down to street level on this, the first day of the World Cup in North America, and it's finally here. We are going to look past the stadium lights and trace Vancouver's soccer history. This town, for a lot of people may not know the soccer history of the city. We have some living soccer history with us in studio. Bob Leonarduzzi is going to join us in just a moment. Not to make you sound old when I say living soccer history, but thanks for being with us, and we'll get to Bob in just a moment. Right now, Drew Carrickas is here with some local news headlines.
1: Stephen, a BC developer who was recently ordered to spend some time in jail for contempt of court has now been declared bankrupt. Marine biologists say this year could be the worst on record for gray whale deaths along the BC coast. And a study out of UBC is raising concerns about the survival of reptiles and amphibians displaced by construction in this province. More local news coming up in about 20 minutes. Amy Bell has your traffic and weather.
2: Thanks, Drew. Just the one trouble spot, and this is this crash on Highway 1 to westbound just before Mount Lehman. So it has traffic westbound lined up to about Clearbrook Road. A good spot to avoid if you can. Thankfully, no reports of any other issues. We did have some early morning volume for the Alex Fraser, but that's eased off, so I suspect there may have been just a minor delay there due to either a quick stall or a collision. Seeing a bit more volume for the Stella Wasson Bridge, and we are looking at gorgeous weather for the next several days. Today's high around 20 degrees, even warmer tomorrow, up to 23 inland, and then Saturday, Sunday, and Monday, all in the high 20s, or mid to high 20s. I will have another look, though, coming up in about 10 minutes.
0: Amy, thank you so much. 12 minutes after 6 o'clock, you're listening to the early edition on CBC Radio 1. 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Well, the countdown is finally over. The global spotlight is officially on Vancouver, and today the first set of World Cup matches will begin. The city's buzzing with FIFA fever, but Vancouver's obsession with the game actually goes back generations. And thanks to our climate, this is one of the few places in Canada where you can play soccer outdoors nearly year-round, as long as you don't mind the rain. To trace that history, the evolution, and our growing fondness for the sport, we're joined now by Bob Leonarduzzi. He's a former soccer player, you may know, former president with the Whitecaps, now serves as the club liaison and ambassador. Good morning to you.
3: Good morning.
0: Happy World Cup Day.
3: Thank you. Looking forward to it.
0: What does it feel like for you, who has had a life in soccer, to have the World Cup here in Vancouver?
3: A little unbelievable. Well, when I started out in, made my debut with Canada in the early 70s, and I think if someone had said to me at that time that Canada would be a part of hosting the World Cup, I would have said no, that's never going to happen. But here we are, and it's an indicator of how far we've come.
0: And how do you even measure that, given, I mean, where we are now with soccer at the professional level with the MLS here in town, but also at the, you know, at the recreational level, the number of kids who are playing soccer every night of the week somewhere in the Lower Mainland?
3: Yeah, the numbers are

0: huge. I think between the boys and the girls that it's somewhere in the hundreds of thousands, and that's incredible. And also, too, it's interesting because there is a direct correlation between there being a pro team in the city and not. And certainly the numbers dropped whenever we folded in 1984, and the numbers went down significantly. And then we started up again in 86 with the Vancouver 86ers, and they went back up. So, yeah, it's for little boys and little girls, we have a team, a women's team with the Vancouver Rise as well that are drawing very well out at Swangard. But young kids, if they're anything like me, you dream of being a professional soccer player. And a lot of you won't make it, but it's that ability to dream that I think keeps people playing, or keeps young kids playing.
1: And I've been to a few Rise games, and you know, the whole girls teams who show up there to watch the professionals on the pitch, I mean, it's got to be inspiring.
0: Absolutely. And that's a great point, because when I went to my first game, I just thought, this is fantastic, because it's a totally different crowd to the Whitecaps crowd. And that's great, because now the women or the young girls have their idols to go and watch and keep some playing.
1: We always boast about the climate in this part of Canada, but you can, as I said, play soccer fairly comfortably year-round here. Has that made a difference, do you think?
0: I think it does, but the rest of the country is catching up. For example, the 1986 World Cup team that I was a part of, the representation on that team of BC-based players was 90%. It's completely flipped now, because the rest of the country is caught up. And yes, we don't get the snow that the cold weather provinces do, but what's been happening is there's been structures built, indoor soccer facilities. So they're actually playing year round indoors in the winter and then outdoors in the summer. So I think that's given them a good chance to catch up, and they have.
1: Is there a time, I mean, can you mark any time in history where soccer went from just being a local pastime or something kids did to really becoming a phenomenon in the city?
0: Well, coming downtown this morning, every time I do come downtown, and specifically when it relates to soccer, it's Soccer Bowl 79, and there's no doubt. I mean, we came back from New York having won the championship game, and there were estimates of 100,000 people in downtown Vancouver. And I remember being handed a parade route on the plane by our communications person and thinking, wow, like, who's going to be there? And so that for sure put us on the map. But it's been peaks and valleys ever since. We've been up, we've been down, and even now we're in a bit of a down mode, given that the Whitecaps' future is a little uncertain.
1: And how worried are you about the city losing the Whitecaps?
0: Extremely. Yeah. I think it would be a huge blow for a number of different reasons. And the most important one, maybe not from an economical point of view, is the little boys that want to play professional soccer. If you have a team in your backyard, it's something that, and we invest a lot of money in player development, $4 to $5 million on an annual basis. If we go away, that goes away. And that would concern me, especially with moving forward, because what we're looking for really from this World Cup is to have the game at a high profile, and Alphonso Davies, Jonathan Davids continuing to come through the pipeline.
1: All right. We're going to take a quick break and come back in just a second, because we want to give Amy an opportunity for traffic and weather here. 18 minutes after 6 o'clock on the early edition, Amy is back with your traffic and weather.
2: Yeah, not much has changed. We do still have this crash on Highway 1. It is westbound just before Mount Lehman, so that has traffic lined up to about Clearbrook Road. No reports of any other major issues, but we're certainly

0: nice weather ahead. Plenty of sunshine in the forecast. Today's high up around 20 degrees.
1: Amy, thank you so much. Bob Leonarduzzi is our guest this morning on this, the very first day of the World Cup taking place in North America. 13 games being played in Canada, 7 of them being played here in Vancouver. And we're talking about the history of soccer in this city, and just a moment ago talking about keeping the Whitecaps in town. Are you optimistic that, you know, we hear a bunch of rumors?

0: rumors around and not much more than that. But, you know, after watching the Freedom Mobile Arch go up at the PNE, and we know that Hastings Park is shutting down, seems to me that that would be an awfully good place for a soccer stadium.
1: Well, especially for a kid that grew up a half a block away from the Pacific Coliseum. However, I think everything is still up in the air. There's lots of different versions of what could happen, and from my perspective, it's just important that the team stays here for because we've become a bit of an institution in the city. It's 53 years now, and I've been with them every one of those 53 years, so it would be very sad personally for us to lose the Whitecaps, and I think for a lot of people out there in the community.
0: You talk about the importance of a stable professional franchise, you know, for up-and-coming soccer players. Author Murray Mollard wrote a book called Winning Pitch, and he criticizes what he calls a pay-to-play model in Canadian youth soccer. Is that something that is hurting local talent or helping local talent right now?
1: It's a bit of a mixed answer. The pay to play, you have to pay to play with your club team. Otherwise, the BC Soccer wouldn't be able to afford to do what they do. But that level of pay to play, it's just grown significantly over the last 30, 40 years. And it's as a result of, I actually feel, I think parents are to blame because I think they see their kids, they're half decent. So they send them to additional training sessions, and that's costing a lot of money. So in our case with the Whitecaps, our program is free to the player. If they're good enough and we think that they can get to the highest level, then we're prepared to invest in them. But I don't know if that's a reason for the game not continuing to move forward, but it is certainly something that there's all sorts of academies out there. Some are good, some aren't. So it's just it's an aside that I don't think is that important over the long haul.
0: Bob, thank you so much for getting up early for us, and enjoy the tournament.
1: Thank you very much.
0: Thank
1: I'm looking forward
0: much.
1: To it.
0: Such a pleasure to see
1: All
0: you.
1: Right.
0: Bob Leonard-Doozy, soccer legend in this town, club liaison and ambassador for the Vancouver Whitecaps. By the way, if you've got anything to add this morning, you can text us, 236-330-2623. Our text line is up and running. We may be in a different studio, but our text line is the same, 236-330-2623. It's 22 minutes after 6 o'clock now, and it's time for our wake-up song. And I got a rather urgent-sounding text yesterday from somebody. I'm not going to name names, but they asked me if I knew about the Irish band called Kingfisher. And they told me rather excitedly, the band is playing two sold-out shows at the Commodore in August. There's huge buzz at a dinner party last night, particularly about their song Vancouver. And the text went on, admittedly, I'm a bit of a little bit late to the discovery, but last night in a room full of Irish, a spontaneous sing-along happened, and I was a bit stunned, but also loving it. Well, you've probably heard us play Kingfisher on this program. We haven't played this song, though, so see what you think. This is Kingfisher in Vancouver.

0: Fisher and a song called Vancouver. And yes, they are playing two sold out shows at the Commodore this August. And had a conversation about them last night. Spontaneous sing-alongs breaking out all over the place with that song. Crystal Lee Ramlakhan joins us now with a first look at business. Good morning to you.
1: Hey, good morning, Stephen.
0: So investors have been seeing a dip in the markets. What is the latest there?
1: Yes, so world shares are mixed today following another sell-off of artificial intelligence stocks that dragged the U.S. market sharply lower. The S&P 500 sunk for its first back-to-back drop in 3 weeks. The Dow tumbled by more than 900 points, and the Nasdaq led the market lower and gave back more than 500 points. Now, looking at U.S. stock futures, they do seem to be rebounding today, but we'll see for sure when markets open up in a couple of minutes. Here. Now, Wall Street has been shaky since last week when AI stocks went from records to suddenly lower. And among the worries is that their prices may have shot too high too fast because of AI mania. And the question now is whether this has cleared out excessive optimism or if it's the start of a longer downturn. And some of the pressure could also be from investors pulling cash out to prepare for some high-profile expected IPOs, such as SpaceX, OpenAI, and Anthropic.
0: Okay, and we're learning more about an investigation into the chatbot Grok today. Tell me more about that.
1: Yes, that's right. So the Federal Privacy Commissioner is releasing the results of an investigation of sexual deepfakes created by Elon Musk's Grok AI chatbot. So the investigation was launched in January to examine the proliferation of sexualized deepfakes created by Grok and shared on the social media platform X. So the commissioner has said the non-consensual use of personal information to create deepfakes, including intimate images, poses serious risks to privacy rights, of course. And the wave of images drew a global backlash, and the Canadian government in response introduced legislation to criminalize non-consensual sexual deepfakes.
0: All right. Crystal Lee, we'll leave it there for now, and I want to talk about free trade in the next half hour if we can do that.
1: Yeah, sounds good. I mean, we just got news that Gordie Howe Bridge between Windsor and Detroit is not going to be opening as planned tomorrow, so we'll talk about that for sure next hour.
0: All right, Crystal Lee, thank you so much.
1: Thanks, Stephen.
0: Crystal Lee Ramlakhan with the latest on business. Amy Bell here with an update on traffic and weather.
2: Yeah, not doing well out in Abbotsford this morning. So we are seeing big delays from this earlier collision westbound just before Mount Lehman. That has traffic lined up before Clearbrook Road. And then on the Clearbrook on-ramp, we now have a flipped semi to westbound Highway 1, and that has actually blocked the on-ramp. So we're going to see some significant delays through that area. No reports of any other stalls or collisions, but volume very much on the high side for the Alex Fraser. Busy on Highway 99 southbound as you're heading into the Massey Tunnel. King George is busy as you make your way towards the Stella Wasson Bridge. And we are looking a lot better in the weather, at least. Sunny skies for the next few days, actually well into next week. Today's high around 20, tomorrow around 23, but then we get really into the hot temperatures with highs in the high 20s right through the weekend.
0: Amy, thank you so much. And I just want to say our apologies for any little technical glitches that you're hearing this morning. We have moved down from Studio 10 to Studio 60 at street level. It's a studio that we put together especially for the World Cup so we can be down where the action is since we're only a couple of blocks away from BC Place. So we'll get those sorted out, we hope, through the course of the program this morning. But thanks so much for your patience and bearing with us. 6:30 now and time for the CBC Local News with Drew Karakas.
3: Good morning. It's 10 degrees and sunny in Vancouver. Fisheries and Oceans Canada says another gray whale has washed up along the BC coast. As Janella Hamilton reports, experts say this could be one of the worst years on record for cetacean mortalities.
4: We're seeing this downward trend again with mortalities.
5: Paul Cottrell with Fisheries and Oceans Canada says a team will be traveling to northern Vancouver Island in the coming days to do a necropsy on a gray whale that washed ashore.
4: This year in particular, seeing a lot more of these whales that are in really rough body condition.
5: He says so far this year, at least 10 gray whales have died in BC, many severely emaciated. The most found in 1 year was 11 in 2019.
6: It's concerning to see the numbers still going up.
5: UBC marine mammal researcher Andrew Trite says the alarming number of deaths is primarily linked to a lack of food during migration due to climate change. And when whales are starving, reproduction declines and the chance of vessel strikes go up.
6: Half the population has disappeared in 10 years. And who knows, from this year, maybe we're going to discover that we've lost another 50%.
5: Janella Hamilton, CBC News, Vancouver.
3: The father of a teenage girl who died by suicide last year says the federal government's new safe social media legislation is a good first step. Jason Sokolowski says the goal isn't to stop kids from using social media altogether, but for society to agree that some platforms are dangerous for kids. He says many children who are exploited on social media feel helpless about their situations.
7: They think this is all their fault. They think that they did this and they need to solve it. And a lot of them are feeling hopeless because most of the adults in our society are kind of blaming them, shaming them.
3: Sokolowski says his daughter died after she was exploited by an online group known as 764. The same group is under investigation for three incidents on Vancouver Island involving children between the ages of 10 and 14. If the federal government's new bill passes, it will force social media companies to limit accounts for children aged 16 and under. A BC developer who was ordered to spend time in jail for contempt of court last month has now been declared bankrupt. Jason Proctor has the details.
8: It's been a rough few weeks for Helen Chan's son. In May, a BC Supreme Court judge sent the developer to jail for civil contempt for 40 days for refusing to come clean with the court about her finances. This week, another judge issued a bankruptcy order against the 49-year-old, paving the way for a trustee to take control of her affairs. It's the latest chapter in the saga of Sun, a woman who once boasted a personal net worth of $94 million, but has since claimed to be cash poor. Some of her signature properties are in receivership, and she's behind bars for failing to explain how she can buy designer clothes, lease luxury cars, and pay for spa treatments, all while failing to pay off a $5.6 million debt that's dogged her for years. Sun is appealing the civil contempt order against her, writing in an affidavit from Alouette Correctional Center for Women that incarceration has been hard, and she wants out pending the appeal, because she can't raise funds in custody. Jason Proctor, CBC News, Vancouver.
3: Half a century ago, the United Nations held its largest ever conference up to that time here in Vancouver. More than 10,000 people came to the city for Habitat 76, dealing with the future of housing in the wake of rapid urban growth. Former Mayor Mike Harcourt, who was an alderman at the time, says the key lesson from Habitat was simple.
9: The future of cities is not inevitable. You can choose the city you want, and you better choose right, because if you get it wrong, you end up with a smog-filled, slum-filled, car-overrun place. It's not very pleasant to live in.
3: UBC is planning a symposium to mark the 50th anniversary of Habitat later this year. And the first match of the 2026 FIFA Men's World Cup kicks off in less than 5 hours in Mexico City. In Vancouver, the first match is on Saturday. TransLink will have additional service on game days, and cab and rideshare companies are also expecting to be busy. Michelle Morton has more.
10: We will make sure that our full fleet is on road.
1: Blacktop Cab's president, Jasbir Nijer, says they've been hiring more drivers for the FIFA World Cup. He says one of the challenges, though, will be road closures in effect.
10: There are points for drop-off and pick-up, so we have to work within those. There's going to be a lot more traffic as well.
1: Uber and Lyft both say they have some perks in place for fans, but warn of increasing prices during busy times to incentivize more drivers to be on the road. Minister of Economic Growth Ravi Kalon says the province will be monitoring surging prices.
11: We're hoping people use public transit. We have made additional investments in public transit to make sure that it's accessible.
1: TransLink previously said it will have 600 additional bus trips a day, as well as longer service for SkyTrain and CBus for late night matches. Michelle Morton, CBC News, Vancouver.
3: 6:36 now, and that's the CBC local news.
0: Drew, thank you so much. Drew Karakas in the CBC Vancouver newsroom, and a very good Thursday morning to you. It is the 11th of June, and it is the very first day of the World Cup. And as I guess, an ode to the World Cup as an acknowledgement of the celebration of the World Cup in Vancouver. We've moved out of Studio 10 down to street level. Studio 60 is where we are now, and we're clearly visible from the sidewalk, apparently.
2: We are.
0: If you come down here to the corner of Georgia and Hamilton, it's kind of like the old Much Music, you know, when people used to come up behind you and wave and do stuff like that. Yeah,
2: Very much so.
0: Get yourself on CBC television, why don't you? 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
2: Everywhere.
0: Everywhere, really.
2: And we'll get to see you, which is delightful.
0: Yeah, which is always delightful, too. And apparently we've got some mugs and tote bags as well.
2: That's cute.
0: If you, come by with a sign that says, no, I'm kidding. Just, you know what? Stop by. We'll give you a mug or a tote bag.
2: Well, you know what? There's got to be some. We need a little something. We want somebody to come down in like a Canada jersey.
0: That'd be good.
2: That's what we want.
0: Okay.
2: Yeah.
0: First Canada jersey.
2: Mug is yours. Throw in a tote.
0: What we won't do for a mug. Amy Bell, how are we doing out there?
2: We're doing a little bit better. So we had this crash westbound Highway 1 just before Mount Lehman. It's in the final clearing stages, and we are starting to see the volume ease a bit. Not to say it's gone. It is still very heavy. And we do still have that flipped semi on the Clearbrook on-ramp to Highway 1 West. So not a great morning to start off in Abbotsford. Thankfully, though, we haven't had a lot of other issues. Once you get past Abbotsford, you're making great time all the way through to the Portman Bridge, and then you will find it sluggish through the Cape Horn and then building through that Burnaby Lake area. Also heavier for the Alex Fraser Bridge. You're going to find it busy northbound up the 91 from about 64th. Stalawasen Bridge has built as well, and still looking good for the Richmond Bridges and the North Shore Bridges, and it is looking great. The weather definitely welcoming everybody to Vancouver, because it is going to be gorgeous. Maybe false pretenses.
0: Lucky.
2: I'm not sure, but it's beautiful. Today's high will get up to about 20, and we're just going to keep building on that heat. By the weekend, we're close to 30 degrees inland.
0: Very nice. Amy, thank you so much. 22 minutes before 7 o'clock on the early edition, and Marcia Young joins us from World Report. Good morning to you.
12: Good morning. You guys know what else is beautiful?
0: What's that?
12: The two of you in your nice jerseys.
0: Yes.
12: Mm-hmm. They look great. Look at that sleeve. It's kind of like the CBC exploding pizza, except in multicolors.
0: Except exploded.
12: Exploded in multicolors.
0: It's like someone ate the CBC pizza and... No, sorry.
2: No.
0: No. Stop there.
2: Steven. It's a beautiful, beautiful jersey.
0: It is a beautiful jersey. Yes.
12: So Amy's like number 8 or something on her back?
2: I'm six.
0: Amy's six. Okay. I'm number 8.
12: You're number 8.
0: Yeah. Lawrence is number 5. And Zamir is wearing a Bob Marley Jamaican.
12: That's right.
0: We'll get him. There he is. Yeah.
12: Represent.
0: Yeah, represent. There we go. There he is right now. Oh, boy. So, yeah, soccer fever has hit us. What about
12: it's
0: you guys?
12: It's so great. No, I'm wearing like a jacket today.
0: Yeah, what is
2: and
0: up with
2: she
0: that?
2: She looks gorgeous. Let's just point that out.
12: Thank you very much.
0: There's
12: Thank
0: that.
12: You very much.
0: Yes.
12: I don't know. I had to like get dressed fast today, and it's like the easiest way to do that. Haul on either a dress or a jacket.
0: Nothing's faster than a jersey, my friend. I slept in this one.
12: You have them all. You know, comms, the communication department, can't find me. No, they can't. So, you know.
0: All right. What have you got coming up at the top of the hour?
12: All right. So we've got the latest from Belfast and more anti-immigration riots. Yeah, it just keeps going. And they prepared yesterday, saying early in the day that they were going to bring in 200 more officers to deal with potential problems. And those officers were put to work. So we'll have the latest on that for you. Alanis Morissette being inducted and recognized for her 3 decades of songwriting. I don't know where the time went. And then we have a CBC exclusive. So Margaret Evans is in Tehran, and she is going to update us on the latest that's happening there with the exchange of gunfire and missiles at targets. So the U.S. has picked some targets, and Tehran is targeting U.S. military sites in the region. So we will have more on that. She is in Tehran at the permission of the Iranian government, but they're not monitoring our journalism. So we are able to tell you what we know so far. So stay with us for all of that.
0: All right, Marcia, thank you so much.
12: You're welcome.
0: You take care.
12: You too.
0: That is Marcia Young from World Report. You'll hear her at the top of the hour, 19 minutes before 7 o'clock on the early edition on CBC Radio 1. We are mere hours away now from kickoff at the 2026 FIFA World Cup in Canada, the U.S., and Mexico. Mexico will host South Africa at 12 noon. Canada will take to the field tomorrow from Toronto, and the first game in Vancouver will be this Saturday when Australia and Turkey open up their campaigns at BC Place. Now, the start of this tournament marks the culmination of our series, The Pitch, Vancouver's Road to the 2026 World Cup. We are at the end of that road, but we've been looking into stories around the World Cup coming to our city, and co-producers Lawrence Watt and Zamir Karim are here to share what they have learned throughout, well, the past few months about soccer and the city and FIFA and so on. Good morning to both of you.
13: Good morning.
14: Good morning.
0: Lawrence, what did you set out to learn when you and Zamir started the series? What were you trying to find out?
13: Right. Well, you know, it was back in June of 2022 when we found out that Vancouver was going to be a host city. Now, we didn't start the series back then, of course, but it was back then when we started getting a lot of information. So, you know, the province came out and said they're going to expect 350,000 people coming to BC Place for this tournament. Vancouver Mayor Ken Sim came out and said that, you know, we're expecting something like 30 to 40 Super Bowls in terms of global viewership and economic impact. And you hear about those figures and your mind can go to different places. One, you can imagine a bright, vibrant, festive atmosphere, mm-hmm. kind of like a party vibe for much of the summer here in Vancouver. But your mind could also go to other places and you could imagine challenges. So for instance, like BC Place is located in the heart of downtown. So what does that mean for traffic? And we have strict rules on short-term rentals and hotel capacity. You know, hotels are already stretched during a normal summer, let alone when you have a global spectacle. Questions around how much will this thing cost? And, you know, Vancouver is also dealing with a very serious toxic drug crisis and homelessness. And so what might a mega event mean for the city's most vulnerable individuals? Those are just a few of many local concerns. And from the beginning, what we wanted to do with this series when we launched it last year was, you know, essentially find out how is this city going to transform to host this mega event and everything that includes from the excitement and the potential joy to the very serious concerns as well.
0: Right. And Zamir, we heard a lot over the past year from CBC listeners about their concerns around the costs, around the disruptions that the World Cup will bring or is now bringing. You both also heard from people around the city, though, who love the game. What are they saying about the tournament?
14: Well, Stephen, you know, sometimes as journalists, we're stuck in a bit of a bubble that can always focus on those negatives. Yeah. And it's our job to get behind the curtains, dig up things like the costs of hosting this event, like the World Cup. The federal government estimates that the tournament will cost Canadians $1 billion between the 13 games here in Vancouver and Toronto. Seven of those games will be here in Vancouver, with the province on the hook for up to $729 million. The province says it's paying for the tournament through a hotel tax that it launched in 2023. There have also been major concerns around the cost for tickets. When tickets were released last December, FIFA said some tickets would be available for as cheap as $60. I don't know anyone that has gotten their hands on a $60 ticket. Yeah. Most fans I've spoken to, they've had to spend hundreds of dollars, as much as $700 or even $1,000 to just get into BC Place. And that doesn't mean if you're spending $1,000 that you're getting front row seats. That could still mean seats in the upper bowl. It's safe to say a lot of CBC listeners calling into the other program that I work on, BC Today, or sending texts or emails shared their disappointment in Vancouver hosting the tournament just to begin with. But when Lawrence and I last year went to the Italian Cultural Center last August for a viewing of the World Cup trophy itself, that place was jammed with hundreds of excited people just there to catch a glimpse of the trophy. Fans there we spoke to were excited to have the best footballers in the world coming to our city. And as soon as those first balls kick off today at noon, the focus changes and it turns to what's happening now on the field rather than what's been the focus leading up.
0: All right. And Lauren, since we launched this series, two of the countries in this tournament have gone to war with each other. What impact could this have on the World Cup?
13: Yeah, well, from the very beginning, FIFA has said that this tournament is all about unity. And this is one example of many that shows that sport, no matter how you try to position it, is not above politics or geopolitics. And even just this morning, we're hearing the news. Marcia Young with World Report was talking about, you know, fresh strikes being traded between the United States and Iran. As of right now, Iran is still set to compete at the World Cup, but many of the team's staff have not yet been issued visas to enter the United States. And we also found out this week that Omar Artan, who was meant to be the first Somali referee to officiate at a World Cup, was denied entry into the United States. So when people say, you know, it's about the sport and it's about coming together, you know, try saying that to these people, like this referee who spent his whole life for this massive moment and is turned away, you know, at the border. This tournament right now, there will be a lot of sport, of course, and there'll be a lot of excitement and joy, but it's also about visas and security and diplomatic pressure and whether fans, players, and officials can move safely. The matches will still happen, including with Iran, but the war certainly changes the atmosphere around this tournament.
0: Well, right. And when it comes to the Somali referee, you just mentioned Omar Artan. The Trump administration said that he was banned because of unsubstantiated suspected links to terrorism. I mean, what does that, you know, do to somebody's reputation when you say something like that that's completely unsubstantiated? So I guess to both of you then, and I'll begin with you, Zamir, what questions do you have as this tournament kicks off today?
14: There's so much going on, Stephen. Like, what will ticket prices be? Like, will tickets be available, get cheaper? But there's so much around the political climate that is still up in the air, Stephen. And it's safe to say that it's taken away from a lot of that excitement that we've been trying to get to.
0: Well, lots of fans, I guess, holding very complicated feelings about this, as Lawrence just mentioned.
14: Yeah, and Stephen, last year when we started this series, I talked to a sports and human rights professor named Taylor McKee at Brock University, and he's like, World Cup fans, soccer fans are holding this cognitive dissonance watching the World Cup. They love the sport, they hate FIFA. that's safe to say. And as that political climate that I was just mentioning, we can't forget Donald Trump was given the FIFA Peace Prize at the draw last December. There's this ongoing trade war between the three co-hosts, the United States, Canada, and Mexico. These skyrocketing ticket prices that I mentioned, these U.S. entry requirements that Lawrence was mentioning, with fans from many countries that had tickets being denied entry, Iran and Morocco being two countries that have been highlighted there. There's also treatment of players from countries like Iraq, where star player Ayman Hussein was detained for 7 hours at the airport in Chicago before being allowed in. Now, there are photos and stories circulating online about Senegal and Uzbekistan's arrivals into the U.S. Players and officials from those two countries faced extensive security

0: screenings when arriving in the country for the tournament. Iran, as Lawrence was mentioning, they are still set to play in the tournament.
1: Yeah.
0: Apparently, they are required to enter and leave the United States every day that they play.
1: They're staying in Mexico.
0: They're staying in Mexico. Yeah. They have games in California and then also in Seattle. So I don't know logistically how that's possible, but we'll see what... It's so sad that this is what we're leading up to. As Lawrence mentioned, Omar Artan banned from entering the U.S. However, both premiers David Eby and Toronto Mayor Olivia Chow have called on FIFA to assign Artan to games in Vancouver and Toronto. Mm-hmm. Doesn't look like that's going to be possible, but it's a good notion.
1: All right. Now, Lawrence, any questions outstanding for you as everything you guys have done over the past few months?
2: Just a couple. I have some statistics that I'd like to share. They give us some idea of what to expect, but they also raise questions as well. So we have CoStar data that finds hotel occupancy in Vancouver on game days is lower right now than the same dates last year. So as of June 1st, Vancouver hotel occupancy for the first match day was about 57%, down from 72% a year earlier. YVR says it still expects 2.7 million passengers during the tournament, which would mark a significant year-over-year increase. So will that also result in more hotel rooms being booked over the coming days? At the same time, while we were setting up this studio, and I do take this show very seriously, but I was also on the FIFA website this morning, and tickets are still available for every single Vancouver game. The cheapest I could see for this Saturday's game between Australia and Turkey was $530. I have heard of people holding out till later to see if prices drop further and they can get on the website and secure a ticket for cheaper than that. So we'll wait to see what happens there. Is the accommodation going to fill up? Are the seats in the stadium going to be picked up? We will find out answers to that over the next few days.
1: All right. And so where do we go from here with your coverage, Zamir?
0: And, I've got a couple different stories that I'm really interested in covering and one that I'm hoping to release next week. So I wanted to look into BC's connections to the World Cup. There are three current Vancouver Whitecap players playing on different teams, not on Canada as of yet. Sebastian Berhalter playing for the USA, Andres Cubas playing for Paraguay, Ryan Alumi. Interesting story there. Born and raised in Edmonton, but he's going to be playing for Tunisia here at the World Cup. So these are three current Whitecaps. Also, Ralph Prizo is a defender with the Caps. He could potentially factor in for Canada if the Moyes Bombito injury continues to if he's not able to play. There's also six former Whitecaps on the team, and there are four players that have deep ties to British Columbia. Joel Waterman from Langley, Nico Segura from Burnaby, Alistair Johnson, who was born in Vancouver, and also, let's not forget, Alfonso Davies, who came up through the Vancouver Whitecaps Academy, played for the team for several years, and then now plays for Bayern Munich.
1: All right, Lawrence?
2: I have one light, very different story coming out tomorrow. And we made a video last week that you can find it online right now about the basics of soccer. So if you don't usually follow soccer, but you're in a pub with fans, like how can you fit in? Like what are some of the actions or the words, to pick up?
1: Do you explain offside?
2: I do in the web version of the story. So anyways, we made this video about the basics of soccer, and the comment section was dominated by one thing, mm-hmm. and that was people saying, it's actually not called soccer, it's called football.
1: Yes.
2: What is soccer? It's football. So I have a story tomorrow coming out on where the word soccer comes from, mm-hmm. and why we still argue about it in 2026. There is a twist in that story. You'll have to find out more tomorrow.
1: It's like that Nate Bargatze thing. It's in football. It's called football. Oh, it's a game you play with your feet? No. There's no kicking and there's some kicking.
2: Yeah.
1: No, soccer is the game you play with your feet and only your feet. Thank you both. I've been really enjoying the coverage over the past couple of months and you guys digging into this. And I look forward to everything that comes, especially, where the heck did soccer come from? Thank you.
2: Thank you very much.
0: Thanks.
1: Lawrence Watt, Zamir Karim, co-producers of our series, The Pitch, Vancouver's Road to the 2026 World Cup. If you've got something you would like to add, call our text line. Or, no, don't call our text line. Text our text line. 236-330-2623. 236-330-2623. Amy is here with your traffic and weather.
3: Yeah, it has been a busy morning, so we are still seeing...

0: delays because of a crash westbound Highway 1. It is just near Mount Lehman, and that has traffic lining up to about Clearbrook Road. We also have a flipped semi on, or a flipped truck on the Clearbrook on-ramp to Highway 1 West, so you're going to find it very, very slow through that stretch. We have a new crash further west on Highway 1. This is just near Brunette, just west of it, in fact, much as we saw yesterday. And a crash in Surrey, Fraser Highway, west of 182nd. Definitely seeing volume picking up for most of the major routes at this point. And get your sunglasses out and keep them on, because we have sunny weather, both short and long term, in the forecast. Today is high up around 20, but it's going to get warmer and warmer. We'll pretty much add another 10 degrees to that inland by the time the weekend rolls around. I'll have another look, though, coming up before the news.
1: Amy, thank you so much. We are getting into the soccer spirit here. If you are watching us on video, you'll probably see, well, we're all wearing a soccer jersey of one kind or another, whether it's the CBC custom jersey or whether it's Zamir's amazing Bob Marley jersey that he is wearing. And we're getting into the spirit with the help of some local youth football clubs. We want to hear their team chants. And so we're doing something called Chant of the Day. The clubs will be joining us on the CBC Plaza on Vancouver game days to perform their chants, and as well as today for the start of the World Cup. Now, tomorrow for Canada's first game, they will be here. And for the first team up for the Chant of the Day is the Ridge Meadows Soccer Club. And here's how it all came together.
2: From the ridge to the goal, heart, hustle, body, soul, RMSC.
3: I'm Caleb, and I play on Ridge Meadows Soccer. I play striker, and my team name is the Thunderbolts. And normally I would either play mid or striker. Those are my positions. The chant I came up with, I was thinking about Ridge Meadows, and then I added the first part of it. And then as I was thinking about the first part of it, I thought to add this one part. So I added this part and this part. And then I just came up with the whole thing. One crest, one club, one family. The best part of playing soccer is more of me scoring. That's the best part of it. But also, every single time I play soccer, I get to meet with my friends. I'm cheering for Argentina because Argentina did win last time, I'm pretty sure. And since Messi's my favorite player, I'm pretty sure Messi's playing on Argentina.
4: Hi, I'm Shauna Williams. I'm the operations manager for Ridge Meadows Soccer Club. You see people at the Whitecaps games, the Southsiders, they've got their chants, and the crowd that, you know, comes through the street banging the drum with all their smoke bombs and their signs and everything. Those guys, they know what they're doing. We decided we were going to do this in the spirit of FIFA and everything that was happening starting this week. And so we kind of just jumped in with both feet. But I think that, you know, once you hear it all together, it sounds like we've been doing this for a while. We're really looking forward to getting all of the people together that are coming down to the CBC on Thursday. That'll be our first actual in-person practice run with everybody. We've got about 150 to 200 people that are coming down. And I think it's super fun.
3: The second I got the news that I won, I was super happy and I couldn't go to sleep.
2: From the ridge to the goal, heart, hustle, body, soul, RMSC.

0: That is amazing. The Rich Meadows Soccer Club put that to, I was not expecting that at the end. Wow. The Rich Meadows Soccer Club, thank you so much for that. And they're going to be joining us here on the CBC Plaza this morning to debut with their new chant. You can come join us as well. There'll be musical performances, food vendors, face painting stations, much more. All of it runs from 9 o'clock this morning until 12 noon. 9 o'clock this morning until 12 noon. Why not come on down to the CBC Plaza? It is just a gorgeous day out there. Can't think of a better day to do this. About a minute and a half to go before we get to the top of the hour. Drew Karakas is here with some local news headlines.
1: A man whose young daughter took her own life after she was targeted by an online group says the federal government's proposed social media restrictions are a good first step. The Safe Social Media Act was introduced yesterday, and if passed, it would force social media platforms to limit accounts for children aged 16 and

Morissette is being recognized for 3 decades of iconic, deeply personal songwriting. That is the latest national and international news from World Report. I'm Marcia Young.

0: Thank you, Marcia, and a good Thursday morning to you. I'm Stephen Quinn. This is the early edition on CBC Radio 1. Thank you so much for being along with us this morning. If we sound a little bit different, it's because we have vacated Studio 10. We've abandoned the studio upstairs. We've come down to street level, to Studio 60 on a beautiful sunny day in Metro Vancouver. We'd love you to come down and say hi, by the way. We're right at the corner of Georgia and Hamilton, and there are going to be all kinds of activities happening after the show between 9 and noon today. We're hearing more about that coming up. Right now, though, in just a moment, we're going to hear from two local youth soccer coaches. They want the Men's World Cup to catalyze the next generation of local talent. They've got plans for making that happen. We just heard something similar from Bob Leonarduzzi just a few minutes ago. So that conversation coming your way right now. Drew Carrickas is here with some local news headlines.
1: The union representing outside workers with Metro Vancouver says it's getting closer to escalating from rotating action to a full strike. The workers have been without a contract for almost a year and a half. Marine experts are concerned about the apparent decline of the gray whale population in the Pacific Ocean. Fisheries and Oceans Canada says 10 of the ocean giants have died in BC's coastal waters so far this year. And a former Surrey mayor is calling for an independent investigation into the recent departure of Norm Lipinski as the city's chief of police. More local news coming up at 7:30. Amy Bell is back with traffic and weather.
2: Busy morning with some new problems on the go for the Expo Line SkyTrain. There's a bus bridge replacing service between King George and Scott Road due to a stalled train. We have a new crash on Highway 1. This is eastbound, just east of the Portman Bridge as you're heading up Johnson Hill. It's in the HOV lane. Still dealing with a crash westbound Highway 1 before Mount Lehman that has traffic heavily lined up through Abbotsford. There's also a problem on the Clearbrook Road on-ramp to Highway 1 West and dealing with a collision just wrapping up westbound Highway 1 west to Brunette. Add to that, it's getting busy for all of the major routes. And we are looking at a lovely sunny day. So today's high around 20. We'll drop down to 10 overnight. Tomorrow, 20 to 23 for the highs. And then we're up to 28, 29 degrees for Saturday, Sunday, and Monday. So get ready for the heat. I'll be back with more in about 10 minutes.
0: Amy, thank you so much. It is 12 minutes after 7 o'clock on the early edition on CBC Radio 1. Well, just 1 week from now, this studio is going to be very near the epicenter of Canadian soccer history. For the first time, a Canadian men's team is going to play a World Cup game in Vancouver, just two blocks away from us at BC Place. And as the World Cup gets underway today, questions persist about whether the economic payoff promised by politicians is actually going to materialize. For a lot of people, though, in the Lower Mainland, including our next two guests, the focus remains purely on the footy and the appearance of stars like Alphonso Davies, Mo Salah and Kevin De Bruyne. This means a lot for local soccer players locally, especially for the kids. Now, Josh Bender is Vancouver Athletic FC's executive director. Lauren King is the club's girls' head coach. Both of them are good enough to join us in studio this morning. Good morning to the two of you.
3: Morning.
4: Good morning. Thanks for having us.
0: Thank you both so much for being here. Lauren, you oversee dozens of girls' teams at Vancouver Athletic FC. What has the atmosphere been like there as the World Cup approaches and now that it's actually arrived?
3: Yeah, I think they're just really excited, right? They really talk about the players and teams that they want to see. I think a lot of the kids will be getting together doing like little watch parties at their, you know, houses. They all talk about getting together as a family, that kind of thing. So I think they're just like quite excited to see the teams that, or the players that they see like on the daily, on, you know, like all the Messis and the Ronaldos. That's what you hear about the most, quite honestly, especially as I talk to all the really young kids. So they're quite excited about it.
0: I'm looking at the logos on your jerseys, and I'm getting sort of partial PTSD because it's it reminds me of driving in the rain to Chilliwack to Mission or to various places to get my son to a soccer game. But how many kids are actually involved in Vancouver Athletic FC?
4: Yeah, thanks, Stephen. We're actually the largest amateur soccer club in Vancouver. We have 3,400 participants right now, ranging from 2-3-year-olds all the way to our adult division as well. So we're a nonprofit club. It's a very exciting time right now. All the kids are being inspired by what's happening around the city. So it's great.

0: And I mean, that logo to me is just so familiar because I've just seen it a million times. I had no idea you had 3,500 kids involved. That's great.
1: Yeah.
0: How has that grown over the years?
1: We've actually, I think in the last couple of years, we've grown from, 10 years ago, about 500 kids. Now we're over, 3,400. So and for next year's registration, we're up 25% as well for going to the fall. So it's growing even more. We're bursting at the seams with registration. It's a very exciting time. And right now, people are still registering for our fall program, so it's great.
0: And Lauren, what do you think is behind that enormous rise in participation?
2: I think it's probably just more coverage on soccer, right? So I think all of the shows and the programs, all the FUBOs and the DAZNs and all these things that these kids can watch, there's just more and more kids actually watching soccer. It's hilarious. I can have a conversation with a 7-year-old, and they out-talk me. I'm like, it's really amazing. I'm like, they know everything. I'm a big Arsenal fan, and they were just going through the Premier League and all this kind of stuff, and I'm talking about it, and they're just sitting there bantering with me because they know, and they watch all these videos, and they're amazing. Yeah, so they watch a lot.
0: The World Cup, of course, starts today, and Vancouver's going to be hosting 7 games. How have things changed because of the World Cup here? I mean, when you talk about the buzz around the game, mm-hmm. How much has that increased, Josh?
1: I think it's just agree with Lauren. It's just the general atmosphere, people excited about what's happening, their favorite stars coming to the city. We're capitalizing on the excitement as well. We're going to hold a couple events around the World Cup. On July 16th, we're holding a community soccer event at Douglas Park. We're inviting the whole community down to experience soccer for free, so that's really exciting as well.
0: And of course, we see more and more girls playing soccer. I mean, if you go to a Vancouver Rise game, I was just commenting earlier that you see entire teams, going there, and it's just a great day out for everybody. How do girls react to the Men's World Cup getting all of this attention?
2: I don't know if they see it as like a gender-based kind of thing. I think they're just excited about the sport, and I think it's good for us to talk about the sport because it just gets them going, and then you can build into, yeah, of course you can play. These are the avenues that you now also have within women's sport, right? So I think it's just the exposure of it, and then hopefully the funding and all that kind of stuff keeps coming for women's sport as well once you've already kind of got them in there and they love it and it's exciting and it's fun.
0: And you played yourself in Michigan.
2: I did.
0: At the elite level.
2: I did.
0: What are you thinking as this moment of, Canada making soccer history for this country anyway?
2: I think it's quite good. I've lived here for 13 years now, so I'm quite Canadian. I am actually Canadian. So when I look at it, like, it's different from when I was growing up in the U.S. and being here, but I'm really excited about it. And I get asked all the time, am I a U.S. fan or am I for Canada? And obviously I'm big on Canada right now, and it's hard being in the community now too, right? It's who we talk about, right?
0: Exactly.
2: So that's you get pulled in, right? So yeah, go Canada.
0: Josh, what do you I guess we've got some homegrown talent here. I mean, we've got 4 defenders on this team from the Lower Mainland. Is that just a coincidence that we've got that kind of soccer talent coming out of the Lower Mainland?
1: Yeah, I think in general BC's become a bit of a soccer hotbed for our players. So this is only going to help inspire the next generation of kids to look up to these players and go through that pathway to hopefully to get there.
0: Wait, what do you hope will be the legacy of this?
1: I think, the interest and the participation in youth soccer is going to increase with the World Cup, especially as the weeks go by and people get more and more into it. One thing we would love to see, and I will say the city has done a fantastic job putting on the events and the excitement around town. Mm-hmm. One thing we'd love to see is a little more follow through on the commitment to increase the number of fields that we have in the city to use. For example, other suburbs in Lower Mainland have more artificial turf fields.
0: Yes.
1: Vancouver, we have the lowest amount per player. So I know the city is committed to increase the number of fields. We'd love to see them follow through on that commitment over the next few years, especially with this World Cup excitement to build those fields and let our kids play. As I said, we're bursting at the seams right now.
0: How do you know the soccer thing isn't just a fad? I'm kidding.
2: Oh, my goodness.
0: We'll build all those fields, and then they'll be converted into pickleball courts.
2: At some point. Goodness. No.
0: Now, both of you, Lauren, you are definitely supporting Canada in this.
2: I am.
0: Close second is the United States?
2: It is, yeah.
0: Okay. What are you watching for on the U.S. team?
2: Oh, that's a good question. I really honestly follow Canada. So like I know all the Canadian players.
0: Fantastic.
2: And I honestly am like Berhalter plays for the US.
0: Yes.
2: But I know him because of the Whitecaps,
0: yes.
2: Right? So I really only follow Canada.
0: I know.
2: Which is a bit wild.
0: One of the marquee players for the Whitecaps
2: exactly.
0: As well. He's amazing.
2: He's a good player.
0: And Josh, you're just Canada all the way, or are there some roots that you're attached to? That because some people, that happens. People have German heritage.

0: heritage, maybe rooting for Germany, you know?
1: Yeah. No, I'm Canada all the way, born and raised in Vancouver, playing soccer in Kerrisdale Dunbar. So definitely cheering for Canada teams to see if we can pull some upsets here.
0: Yeah, that would be cool, eh?
2: How amazing.
0: Do you really think anything can happen here? I mean, is there host team boost?
2: I feel like, I mean, Switzerland's a good team, but I feel like we could get out of the group. We're a good team now. Mm-hmm. Yeah.
0: All right. I love your optimism.
1: Different than 4 years ago, I think so.
0: This is great. And also, go Whitecaps, and let's hope we keep the team.
2: Absolutely.
1: Yeah, absolutely.
0: How about that?
2: Yeah, 100%. Big time.
0: All right. Great to see you both. Thank you for coming in.
2: Thank you so much.
1: Thanks, Stephen.
0: Josh Bender, Vancouver Athletic FC's executive director. Lauren King is the club's girls head coach. And joining us in Studio 60 on this, the first day of the World Cup taking place, and the first game in Canada happening, well, this weekend.
2: Saturday
0: in Toronto.
2: Mm-hmm.
0: Yeah. There we go.
2: We got it.
0: We got it. Amy, how are we doing out there?
3: Not so great. It's been a busy morning, unfortunately, but it's gorgeous outside. So let's focus on that, shall we? Right now, we do still have this ongoing issue. It's a collision westbound Highway 1 just before Mount Lehman. That's been causing backup through to before Clearbrook Road. There's also a problem on the Clearbrook Road on-ramp to Highway 1. Further west, they're just in the final clearing stages of this crash westbound west of Brunette. It's off to the shoulder, so seeing that volume easing at the moment. Also had reports of a collision eastbound Highway 1 just coming up Johnson Hill. There's a collision Fraser Highway west of 182nd. And, of course, FIFA closures. We've got Granville Street closed from Davie to Georgia. Pacific Boulevard closed from Canby to Carroll. And the Broadway subway line at Broadway and Granville for the next several days. You'll see some lane closures and ongoing delays. But, yes, as I said, let's focus on the beautiful weather outside.
0: Just
3: sunny, clear blue skies, and that's how it's going to stay right through the weekend into early next week. So we'll see temperatures today around 20, dropping down to 10 overnight, 20 to 23 for the high tomorrow, and then up to 28 on Saturday, even warmer by a degree or two Sunday and Monday. So we're just going to ease into it. A little taste of heat today, but then we really get going.
0: Very nice. Let's ease into the rest of the program with a little bit of music. Montreal-based singer Clarel collaborated with the producer See the Reason, also known as Chris Carniello, on this next track. This is Clarel and In Your Arms.

0: is Montreal-based singer Clarel. What a gorgeous tune, and that's a new track called In Your Arms. 25 minutes after 7 o'clock on the early edition, Crystalee Ramlakhan joins us now with another look at business. Good morning to you, Crystalee.
1: Hi, good morning, Stephen.
0: Let's begin on trade. What is the latest with Canada and the United States and Mexico with the CUSMA agreement negotiations right now? Are there negotiations right now?
1: Well, U.S. President Donald Trump is once again dangling the threat of withdrawing from the free trade deal, even though his trade officials are in talks on renewing it. So Trump says he is not looking to renew CUSMA when it comes up for review on July 1st. And G7 leaders, including Trump and Prime Minister Mark Carney, are set to meet in France next week. You know, these tensions over trade will probably be a focus there. And this has also been garnering reaction from business leaders here who are also in France for a summit on the G7 sidelines, including Ontario Chamber of Commerce President Daniel Tisch.
2: He's overplaying his hand with bigger and bigger bluffs. He thinks unpredictability is an asset, but the reality is that in economics and business, what I hear from business leaders from the U.S. and everywhere else is that unpredictability is a liability. And look, Canada and Mexico are two of America's three largest markets in the entire world alongside China. Losing tariff-free access to those markets will be a disaster for American business. And American businesses, just like our businesses, they want fewer barriers to trade, not more. So I think Canada needs to keep playing its game. We need to build our own economy. We need to diversify our trade to new markets.
1: And while CUSMA doesn't actually expire until 2036, any country can withdraw from it by giving 6 months' notice. And CUSMA is crucial to the Canadian economy because it covers about $1.3 trillion in cross-border trade with the U.S. and it shields roughly 90% of Canada's exports from Trump's tariffs. So Canada and Mexico have declared they want to extend the deal. Trump's top trade official has not made the U.S. position public yet. And Stephen, staying on Canada-U.S. relations, we've just heard the Gordie Howe Bridge between Windsor and Detroit will not be opening as planned tomorrow. So the bridge authority says that Canada and the U.S. have agreed to delay the opening as the two countries take time to resolve any outstanding issues. The $6.4 billion bridge is supposed to be a key trade link and was built with $6 billion of Canadian taxpayer money. But the Trump administration has said it wants a cut from the tolls from the bridge, even though Canada paid entirely for it.
0: All right, Crystalee, let's talk briefly about the publishing business, because Canadians may soon have a better chance of winding up on the cover of Time magazine.
1: Yeah, that's right. So the 103-year-old American magazine says it's launching a Canadian edition in partnership with Toronto-based Arts House Media Group, which is the company behind Billboard Canada and Rolling Stone Canada. The new venture will include original Canadian reporting. Coverage will span business, politics, culture, technology, climate, and more, while highlighting the people and issues shaping Canada's role in an increasingly interconnected world, says the magazine. The publication will launch with a team of 6 full-time and 4 part-time staff. It will publish 1 print edition annually and quarterly digital covers, along with video content, social media coverage, and live events. And of course, though, this launch comes as at a tricky time for Canada-U.S. relations.
0: Yeah, right in the middle of these negotiations or not negotiations. Crystalee, thank you so much.
1: Okay, thanks, Stephen.
0: Appreciate it. Crystalee Ramlakhan with a look at

0: business. Amy's back with traffic and weather.
1: Busy morning out there on the roads and on SkyTrain. So we have a stalled train. So we have a bus bridge set up between Scott Road Station and King George Station. So certainly going to see some, King George and Gateway. So there is going to be lots of delays. You will find it very busy as well on Highway 1 for a number of reasons. We've had this ongoing issue westbound just before Mount Lehman, lining up traffic too before Clearbrook Road. An issue on the Clearbrook on-ramp to Highway 1 westbound. Final clearing stages of a crash much further west of Brunette. And then, of course, we're heading into sort of peak volume territory, so really building quickly for the North Shore bridges, Richmond bridges, Alex Fraser, Stella Wassum, you name it. It's slow out there, which is surprising because it's such a gorgeous day.
0: That's
1: but
0: true.
1: This is just what happens sometimes. But we're going to stick with the sunshine, and we'll see a temperature today up around 20 degrees.
0: Amy, thank you so much. It is now 7:30 and time for the CBC Local News with Drew Caracas.
2: Good morning. It's 13 degrees and mainly sunny in Vancouver. A man whose 15-year-old daughter died after she was targeted by an online group says the federal government's proposed social media restrictions are a good first step. A group known as 764 is also under investigation for exploiting children and youth on Vancouver Island. John Bailon has more and a warning. This story includes discussion of suicide.
3: For Jason Sokolowski, the federal government's move to restrict social media for kids under 16 is a good first step.
4: I don't care what that first step looks like, as long as it's an agreement among society to say this is a dangerous product for kids.
3: Culture Minister Mark Miller introduced the Safe Social Media Act yesterday. If passed, it would force social media platforms to limit accounts for children under 16.
4: We hold social media companies liable for the product that they've made, and they're making god-awful amount of money on.
3: Sokolowski says his daughter Penelope died by suicide last year after being exploited by the group 764, known to groom children into acts of violence, including self-harm. The group is now being investigated in relation to three cases on Vancouver Island involving children aged 10 to 14 who have been sexually exploited online. The bill does not include restrictions on the use of AI chatbots, but it will require new measures for responding to ideas of suicide or violence. John Avalon, CBC News, Vancouver.
2: The union representing outside workers with Metro Vancouver says pickets are up today at the City Works yards in Surrey and Delta. And the Greater Vancouver Regional District Employees Union says it's moving closer to a full strike. It launched rotating job action last month. The union says there are still no new talks scheduled with the employer. It says Metro Vancouver is insisting on preconditions before returning to negotiations. The union represents more than 700 Metro Vancouver workers. The carcass of another gray whale has washed up along the BC coast. Fisheries and Oceans Canada says 10 gray whale deaths have occurred in BC coastal waters so far this year. Spokesperson Paul Cottrell says experts have conducted multiple examinations since April.
5: It is tough, but, you know, it is important, again, to collect these samples and analyze these and also see if there's other things that may be impacting these animals in terms of pathogens. We also get vessel strikes. We get entanglements.
2: Cottrell says the gray whale population has declined by more than half in the past decade. A man accused of killing his ex-wife in the BC interior 2 years ago claims she fatally stabbed herself. Vitaly Stefanski has pleaded not guilty to second-degree murder in the death of Tatiana Stefanski. She was found dead off a forestry road near Lumbee in April of 2024 with stab wounds to her chest. Stefanski told his trial he did everything to try to get medical help for her. Closing arguments are expected to begin next week. The FIFA Men's World Cup gets underway today, with the first matches being held in Mexico. In Vancouver, visitors and others will have a chance to check out the BC Business House. It opens tomorrow at the Vancouver Convention Center. BC Jobs Minister Ravi Kalon says it's a way for the province to try to grow local businesses during the tournament. He says there are already some positive impacts.
6: We know we're going to have a tourism impact. We're already starting to see that. YVR is projecting they're starting to see an increase in traffic through the airport. Hotels are starting to get booked up. And this has a global reach. And I appreciate that soccer is not maybe the main game here in Canada. But if you go around the world, this is what everyone is watching.
2: Callum maintains the province could see significant financial gains as a result of the World Cup over the next decade.

0: And by now, you've probably seen the transformation of Science World in Vancouver. The geodesic dome has been turned into a larger-than-life World Cup soccer ball. Some consider it marketing genius. But as Karen Larson explains, it's also free advertising for a major footwear company and for FIFA.
1: It's become the signature image of the World Cup in Vancouver, a giant Adidas and FIFA-branded soccer ball that now engulfs the geodesic dome of Science World. But Adidas and FIFA aren't paying a cent for the massive 3D billboard. Instead, costs were shared by five groups, including the not-for-profit charity Science World, the province, the city, and tourism industry group Destination Vancouver. Roy Schwinn, CEO of Destination Vancouver, said as a primary funder, the cost of the ball is secret.
2: That's what we can't share because it's, of course, under an NDA.
1: The province told CBC its share was $150,000. Marketing expert Trina Notman said the giant ball beats all other 15 World Cup cities when it comes to creative execution of a marketing strategy.
3: If it was a plain soccer ball, it wouldn't have the shareability that it has.
1: Notman figures worldwide impressions of the ball will reach 100 million. Karen Larson, CBC News, Vancouver.
0: It's 7:35 now, and that's the CBC local news.
4: Drew Karakas, thank you so much. Drew Karakas in the CBC Vancouver newsroom, and a very good Thursday morning to you. I'm Stephen Quinn. This is the early edition on CBC Radio 1. If we sound a little bit different, if you're watching and we look a little bit different, it's because we have moved from Studio 10 downstairs to Studio 60 to be at street level, to be a little bit closer to the action. We're just two blocks away from BC Place Stadium where all of this soccer action is taking place. We can just about see the giant soccer ball from where we are too. So we're close to all of the action. And I'm here with Amy Bell, of course. And
5: yes.
4: Drew is still upstairs, though.
5: He's
4: still upstairs in the newsroom doing what he does, holding down the fort up there. But come on by and say hi. We're right on the corner of George and Hamilton. I think somebody must have been hearing us on the radio because she crossed the street a moment ago, came over, looked at us, and then turned around and walked back away.
5: Just making sure.
4: They really are there.
5: So, we've had a few people come by. It's lovely.
4: We have. And the goose, of course. We have a resident Canada goose that we're enjoying very much this morning as
5: well.
4: We're
5: just going to try not to anger her.
4: No, we do not want an angry cobra chicken out on the plaza just yet. And lots of stuff happening on the plaza, I will mention as well. We're going to talk about it a little bit later on with Tom Landa, one of the performers who's coming up to our outdoor stage after 9 o'clock this morning.
5: Yeah.
4: So all kinds of stuff going on because, of course, it's the first day of the World Cup, which is partially hosted here in Vancouver, and we're all pretty gosh darn excited about it.
5: Pretty stoked.
4: Stoked.
5: Stoked.
4: As the kids say.
5: Is that what the kids say?
4: I don't think they
5: say that
4: anymore.
5: Maybe in the 90s.
4: Yeah. How are we doing out there? Busy.
5: Busy.
4: Really
5: yes,
4: busy.
5: Very
4: yeah.
5: busy. So we still have a collision westbound Highway 1. It is just for Mount Lehman, causing backup from before Clearbrook. They have cleared the truck that was flipped on the Clearbrook on-ramp to Highway 1, so that's good news. And then much further west, we had that crash near Brunette, completely off to the side, and we're seeing volume ease off there very quickly. Also cleared the crash that was eastbound Highway 1, just east of the Portman Bridge as you are coming up at Johnson Hill. We are still going to find some delays because of SkyTrain issues. So we have on the Expo line a stalled train, and that means it's bus service between King George and Scott Road Station. So that's certainly causing a bit of an extra kink in people's morning commute. It is busy and getting busier for the Richmond Bridges and also for the North Shore Bridges. We've seen a lot of volume southbound into the Massey Tunnel, heavy for the East-West Connector and the Stellawassen Bridge. And really, it's been a busy one out there. It's also been a gorgeous one with plenty of sunshine, clear blue skies, and we are going to stick with that weather right through the weekend and into early next week at least. Temperatures, though, creeping up. So today around 20 for the high, and then by the weekend we're up near 29, 30 degrees inland.
4: All right. And thank you, Amy.
5: You're very welcome.
4: And off to sports with Paul McGowan this morning. Good morning to you, Paul.
6: Good morning, Stephen.
4: Even though we're in the throes of, you know, soccer madness here in the city, let's begin with basketball because what a night for the Knicks. Now one game away from an NBA championship.
6: Yeah, after a 107-106 victory last night, and it was the Spurs who dominated this game early on. They led by 29 points at the half. But the Knicks come all the way back, and it's former Raptor OG Anunoby who wins it, tipping home a rebound with 1.2 seconds on the clock. And the typically very reserved OG admitted afterward that it was a pretty great moment.
7: Feels cool. I mean, everyone's pretty excited. I'm excited, too. We're all excited. We're enjoying it right now, but we're just focused on the next game now.
6: Fantastic that he had to clarify that he is in

0: Indeed excited. The 29-point comeback, by the way, the largest in NBA Finals history. The Knicks will try to close things out in San Antonio on Saturday.
1: You can hear the excitement in my voice as we move on to talking about soccer. Let's go to soccer. The first matches, of course, of the 2026 World Cup kick off later today.
0: We get, Mexico versus South Africa in Mexico City. And with the tournament starting today, yesterday we got to hear from FIFA President Gianni Infantino. And as you might imagine, Stephen, no shortage of questions for him. He was grilled about the cost of tickets. Also grilled about the Somalian referee who was disallowed this week from entering the United States.
2: Of course, it is unfortunate what happened to the referee from Somalia. But again, we don't control everything. Maybe sometimes it's good as well to just chill, relax. Believe me when I tell you, or don't believe me if you don't want, but we try always to find solutions. But then we need to respect that we are not the kings of the world. We are a sports organization. We try to do our best with the means that we have.
0: Gianni Infantino there swallowing a microphone and telling everyone to just be cool. The sentiment of that answer has not gone over well. At least as of today, we can hopefully focus just on the soccer. Everything kicks off today at 12 noon in Mexico City.
1: Okay, we'll try to focus just on the soccer. And speaking of focusing on the soccer, Canada's got a big decision today ahead of its first match tomorrow.
0: Well, before 12 noon today, they have to finalize that roster. We talked yesterday about Jaden Nelson subbing in for Marcelo Flores. Now Canada has to make a call on Moise Bombido. We all thought this might happen over the weekend, but it tells you how important Bombido is that Jesse Marsh wanted to wait until the very last minute to see if he's able to go. Now, Team Canada spoke to media yesterday, and Derek Cornelius was asked about Bombido and Davies and Flores, not to mention Ismail Kone, who left Wednesday's practice with a fever. Cornelius said that all of Canada's injuries don't affect the team's outlook.
3: When we're on top of our game and when we play how we know we can play, we're a tough matchup for anybody. So I don't think anyone needs to go into the game thinking that they need to be heroes or doing more than what they normally do. So if Ismail Kone is Ismail Kone on Friday, we'll be good. We've shown over the last year or so the depth that this team has. You know, obviously, we'd love our squad fully healthy and ready to go, but that's not the case. We're also confident that whoever's needed and whoever needs to step up will be ready.
0: Now, Stephen, we do have a report this morning from One Soccer that Bombido will be on the Canadian roster. Still waiting to confirm that, but in any event, just over 24 hours from Canada's first ever World Cup game on home soil. And speaking of home soil, worth mentioning golf's Canadian Open. It'll be a little bit overshadowed at least today and tomorrow, but that is taking place in Caledon, Ontario. Lots of homegrown talent playing there, including five golfers from BC.
1: All right. Paul, thank you so much.
0: Thanks, Stephen.
1: Talk tomorrow. That is Paul McGowan from CBC Sports.

0: of course, have been talking all morning about the FIFA World Cup. Vancouver has rolled out the welcome mat for the games in a very big way. But are people in Vancouver as excited about the World Cup coming as the world is to enjoy Vancouver? Well, our municipal affairs reporter, Justin McElroy, has been following the discourse and the polls, even while he was on vacation over the last 3 weeks in Scotland and in France. Even so, he joins us now. Hello.
1: I mean, I got Paris and London. You got a CBC's football shirt. Amy got a shirt. Mm-hmm. Laura's got... I'm the odd person out.
2: You
0: didn't get a football shirt.
1: No, not bitter at all.
0: Okay, you've got to... I'll go up to promotions
2: we
0: and
2: stormed
0: twist
2: promo
0: some arms for you.
1: You know, somehow I think I have enough CBC swag to begin with.
0: Yeah, it's that jacket of yours that we all covet. We have been talking about the impact of this World Cup all day so far, and seemingly all week. And all month as things have been ramping up. But do we know really how people in Vancouver are feeling about it?
1: Stephen, the World Cup is here and we are feeling something, I guess. It's giving okay. The Angus Reid Institute released a survey this week showing 72% of Metro Vancouver residents saying hosting was not worth the public cost, 69% saying it would create too much disruption, and just 46% who said they were interested in watching the games, the poll having a margin of error of plus or minus 4%. Sakshi Kirl is the president of the Angus Reid Institute and says people are amped for cheering on Canada, but when it comes to the legacy of the games, the jury is still out.
3: There is very much, on part of Torontonians and Vancouverites, a wait-and-see attitude and mindset here. They want to be shown that this will...

0: will end up not just from an enthusiasm and a public spirit aspect, but from an economic aspect, that there is a payoff here. There is a win here. There are goals here to be scored on that front. And what we're hearing from the host city residents is, okay, let's see it. Show it to us.
1: Okay. On the secondary market, you can now get tickets for the first game Saturday, Australia versus Turkey, for under $400, one of the lowest numbers for any of the host sites. The FanFest area, where tickets to watch the game with the seat and the amphitheater are going for $100, are massively unsold. So, yeah, there is some ambivalence here.
2: Is it possible, though, that people are waiting to see whether, you know, given the dynamic pricing, whether the reduction in demand will mean a reduction in price?
1: It's certainly possible, but then again, dynamic pricing is at all these host cities. And there's only two or three other places where you can get for game one under $400.
2: I remember covering the 2010 Olympics. I say not so long ago, but it was in fact 16 years ago. And there seemed to be a lot more excitement and a lot more boosterism back then than there is for the World Cup. I mean, people were really legit excited about that. What are the reasons, do you think, for the difference?
1: I was covering the 2010 Olympics as a much younger man, too, and I would tend to agree. And, you know, you've done a number of interviews over the last few weeks while I was roaming the Scottish Highlands about escalating costs, about questions of over-transparency, and in an interview we did with Curl, she also brought up questions about the cost of living these days, yeah. And certainly we've talked over the years about how the vibes in Vancouver are a little bit more downbeat than in the Olympic era. But I think there's also the fact that we've been getting Olympic-sized amounts of announcements from governments and TransLink and everyone else talking about FIFA nonstop, like it's the Olympics, but it's not 86 medal events like 2010. It's seven games, and we don't get a new convention center and rapid transit line and renovated highway. We get a couple fields and an accelerated timeline for a theater. When the games start, things might switch in an instant, but right now when you talk to people, there seems to be, with a decent number, as Curl's poll shows, a gap between the amount of focus on it and people's perception of the amount of payoff.
2: But even if people in Vancouver are not that excited about the World Cup, you say the world is awfully excited for Vancouver's role in this tournament.
1: Oh, this is the interesting thing to me. A normal person who thinks constantly about Vancouver's branding and global appeal, the world has noticed how much time and energy we've put into this World Cup. In the run-up, the New York Times previewed Vancouver as perhaps the most beautiful venue at the tournament, while Sports Illustrated ranked the city as the number one host. Ben Steiner is the writer from Sports Illustrated who made the ranking, and he says the reasons for Vancouver's number one place are pretty simple.
3: Vancouver stood out because of how downtown it is and how close it is to basically everything. You can access it on public transit very easily. It's going to be the main way people get to the stadium. And a big measurement for me was how much of a game day for a fan is wasted by traveling. And if you go to a lot of these American cities, the stadiums are well in parking lots, well in the suburbs. Whereas Vancouver, you can go for a drink before the game, you can go for a drink after the game, there's lunch, there's dinner, there's so many options around the stadium that the game is only part of your experience, where it's kind of the defining part of your experience in other markets.
1: Yeah, we're both central, and we've put a lot of stuff to do, and there is a lot of just general stuff to do around the stadium as well. So you add that all up, along with the beauty, and you get that number one spot, according to Sports Illustrated.
2: Is it true, do you think, that Vancouver's rallied around the World Cup in a way that other cities haven't?
1: I think so. You know, I've been watching social media on this, and international accounts posting Vancouver, and the surprise and admiration for the amount the region has leaned into the tournament, from the Science World Soccer Ball to flags draped off the Capilano Suspension Bridge to the Grouse Mountain Canada flag to the transit signs and art installations and everything in between. And of course, you know, we take for granted a little bit how stunning Vancouver looks to outsiders who are thinking about this as football fans for the first time in a while. It's extremely stunning. And we've done our Vancouver hype thing. We've rolled out the red carpet. We've put up the signs. We've recentered the city for the month. We've said, please, people of Earth, enjoy our city, love our city, call our city world class, and the world seems to love it.
2: And we have this weather, of course, which is just an amazing coincidence, and so fortunate that the June gloom has passed.
1: The June gloom has passed, and again, you know, it's not too hot, right? It's extremely welcoming for all types of people, and again, the type of thing that we take for granted, but the rest of the world, when they get an opportunity to come here, go, oh, wow, this is really something.
2: Now, this all links with another story that you've been following, something we've covered yesterday, the downtown East Side being described as having a Mexican barrio on FIFA tourism maps that you can now find across the city center. And you've done some additional digging into this. How much of this rebranding of that particular enclave or barrio is rebranding for the World Cup?
1: Yeah, the short answer is it isn't. The Hastings Crossing Business Improvement Association launched this campaign of having a barrio last year because a growing number of the Mexican businesses in the area pushed for this. BIAs do this sort of booster thing all the time, right? And many of them are arguably way less authentic. Remember Lola for Lower Lonsdale or East Village for Hastings yes. Sunrise? This is based off of what members actually are in some part. Hastings Crossing BIA Executive Director Landon Hoyt says they were told, hey, the World Cup is coming, these maps are coming, we're asking all BIAs in the surrounding area to contribute what they want to show on the map. And while Robson Street said they had hidden gems on theirs, Hoyt said that their BIA decided to highlight their ongoing campaign.
4: This did happen over a year before FIFA, and so it really, in some ways, doesn't have much to do with that, the Mexican barrio itself. It's not meant to be rebranding anything. It's just meant to raise awareness of these businesses in the neighborhood. I think that many of the Mexican-owned businesses in the neighborhood are going to hopefully reap some benefits of this, no matter what the stats and the projections show, I think. I think it's yet to be seen on how much that actually happens, you know, as a whole. But I know that they're very excited about it.
1: So if you're like, is FIFA in Vancouver whitewashing the downtown east side and putting a sombrero on it? No, this is organic. It's been happening for months. But looking at this discourse, you know, it's another example of how everything gets sucked into FIFA's orbit right now. And everyone yeah. is trying to, if you have the opportunity to capitalize on it, you're trying to capitalize on it. If you're a citizen with nothing to capitalize on it, you might have a little bit more mixed feelings.
2: You could put the sombrero on top of that big soccer ball in Falls Creek. There's an idea. We have some podcast news to talk about as well with our podcast, This is Vancouver. You typically join us every Thursday. That is now going to change.
1: Yeah, for the better. So, you know, we are, of course, just over 4 months away from the municipal election, as everyone, I'm sure, is counting down the days as much as me. And we are going to go to two episodes of This is Vancouver every week, focused on local politics, where the two of us chat and banter and interview people, and it's going to be a tremendous opportunity. We'll do more on the early edition as well, and yeah, a tremendous opportunity for us to dive into the weeds a little bit more, to get people informed, and hopefully to make sure people know everything that they need to about our glorious local elections coming up in October.
2: All right, speaking of which, Vancouver Mayor Ken Sim is going to be our guest in the next half hour of the program.
1: You know, I might stick around for that.
2: That would be interesting. Justin, thank you so much.
1: Thanks, Stephen.
2: Justin McElroy, our Metro Matters columnist, also now 2 days a week on our podcast, This is Vancouver. As Justin just said of himself, more Justin is better. More Justin,
5: I think you
2: better.
5: Would print T-shirts with that and people would snap those up.
2: I think they would. 8 minutes before 8 o'clock, Amy's got your traffic and weather.
5: Yeah, it's been busy, so still dealing with this ongoing issue. It's been ongoing since about 6 a.m. Westbound Highway 1, just west of Clearbrook, or west of Town Line, so lining traffic up past Clearbrook. And then once you get past that, you slow down again once you cross over the Portman because of a collision just west of Brunette. Still dealing with the bus service only between King George Station and Scott Road for a stalled train on the Expo line. We're also dealing with a collision now on Highway 11, the Abbotsford Mission Highway at Claiborne Road, and volume very busy for pretty much all the major routes right now. So it's a slow go no matter where you're traveling, but it is a sunny one, and we'll see temperatures today up to about 20 degrees. I'll be back with more, though, in about 10 minutes.
2: Amy, thank you so much. Well, the global countdown for the World Cup is officially over right here at 700 Hamilton Street. CBC is transforming our outdoor plaza into something called CBC Home Pit. That will be a central hub, or is now a central hub, for soccer fans to gather and celebrate the tournament. On major match days, the plaza is going to feature a lineup of local BC artists and food trucks and more. And to honor the international spirit of the tournament, each day's performers and food vendors are going to reflect the countries playing that day. So kicking off that lineup today, ahead of the Mexico versus South Africa match, is Vancouver's own Latin fusion band Locarno. Joining us now live in studio, the band's leader, lead singer Tom Landa. Hello.
6: Good morning.
2: Thank you so much for being here. For the people who are experiencing your band for the first time, and I'm not one of them because I've seen you guys at least a dozen times, and I love it. It is just the most infectious, feel-good music. Tell us about the music you make.
6: Yeah, it's Latin fusion is a good word to describe it, with a heavy emphasis on Mexican music and different Latin musical idioms. cumbia, music from Colombia, Cuban son. I was born and raised in Mexico, so a lot of the music is inspired or informed by my time there.
2: I want to ask you then, what do you think of this idea of the Mexican, the barrio? Mexican.

0: Barrio, yeah, just for... well, I mean, it's a FIFA thing, not a Vancouver thing. I don't think Vancouverites, and especially the Mexican community, thinks that that's appropriate, but at least I don't anyway. So no, I'm not crazy about the idea. I think an idea of a Mexican barrio would be great, but it seems very last minute and not really well thought of, and not with a lot of respect.
1: Really?
0: Yeah.
1: And you're going to be watching Mexico today, obviously.
0: Yes.
1: I can imagine so. So what are you bringing to the crowd this morning? What have you got for us?
0: Well, we're just going to play, like I said earlier, a lot of music from Mexico or inspired from music from Mexico, and try to bring some good energy and some good times.
1: I mean, that does feel like a soccer celebration. You know, it's funny, I was going through some, if you go to Spotify and look for World Cup playlists,
0: oh, yeah.
1: A lot of Latin music on that playlist.
0: I'm
1: and
0: sure.
1: It seems to be almost synonymous with football.
0: Yeah. Oh, absolutely. It's huge. It's huge. And so many people that, well-known artists, are also soccer fans and get invited to games or get invited to sit in at a game. So, yeah, it's a big thing.
1: I described you as sort of the band leader and lead singer, but you're also obviously an accomplished musician, a multi-instrumentalist. You play, one of the instruments you play is the jarana, which is like an eight-string kind of guitar.
0: Yeah, it's about the size of a ukulele, maybe a little bit bigger, and it's essentially what happened to Baroque guitars when they came over from Spain. And so it has different cousins throughout the Americas, like the charango, the cuatro, the tres. They're all kind of related. And the tuning is like a ukulele as well, but it's got doubled strings. And it's quite rhythmic and percussive.
1: Mm-hmm. Yeah. Is there a location in Vancouver where people of Mexican heritage are getting together to watch all of this?
0: You know, not in a formal kind of way. These things called fandangos, which are like, you know, the Mexican equivalent of a ceilidh. They happen from time to time, and they get the word gets spread around through sort of WhatsApp groups and Facebook groups. But no, there's no regular place that I know of anyway in Vancouver, but maybe it's a good time to start.
1: Hey, and what does it mean to you to have the World Cup here?
0: I'm excited. I think there's a bit of a lackluster, lack of excitement going on in the city compared to, say, the 2010 Olympics. However, I feel I'm personally excited. I was at the World Cup in Mexico in 1986.
1: Wow.
0: I was living in Mexico City at the time, and I was 14. And the buzz and excitement was incredible. I'll never forget. It really left a big imprint on me. And I was hoping for some of that. I'm not feeling it yet, but I'm still very excited. And I think it's maybe the fact that it's split between Mexico, Canada, and the States, and then different parts of Canada, is making it feel maybe disjointed. But I think maybe once it's in full swing, people will get excited and will catch the buzz for sure.
1: Does it feel like a North America-wide event, or does it feel like, you know, three separate smaller events? I mean, Vancouver only gets seven games, so I don't know how you can compare that to the 2010 Olympics.
0: Yeah, you can't. No. Yeah. And, I mean, yeah, it does feel disjointed, as I said, and I feel that it also just feels, you know, maybe political as well, because everyone has an opinion about FIFA, and
1: yeah.
0: I think as with anything these days, everything becomes politicized, and I don't know, there's just not the same feeling to it that in past World Cups.
1: All right. Now, better news, what time do you guys hit the stage?
0: I think at 10?
1: 10 o'clock?
0: Yeah.
1: Excellent.
0: Amy said yes.
1: We'll be out there. Tom, so great to see you. Thank you so much.
0: Thank you for having me.
1: Always a pleasure. Tom Landa, the lead singer, the leader, multi-instrumentalist with a band Locarno. They'll be playing 10 a.m. right outside our studio here, Studio 60. We're down on the ground level. We've moved downstairs for the duration of the World Cup tournament. It is 2 minutes before 8 o'clock. Drew Carrick is here with some local news headlines.
2: Marine biologists are concerned about the number of gray whales that have been dying along the BC coast this year. 10 of the large mammals have washed ashore so far, and many of them were severely emaciated. The father of a BC teen who died by suicide last year says the federal government's new safe social media legislation is a good first step. If the legislation passes, it will force social media companies to limit accounts for children aged 16 and under. And this year is the 50th anniversary of a major international conference that was held in Vancouver. We'll have a look back at Habitat and its legacy. Those stories and more coming up at 8:30. Amy Bell is back with another update on the roads.
3: On Highway 1, yeah, still dealing with this crash on Highway 1 westbound, just near Mount Lehman, lining up traffic still to Clearbrook, still dealing with the crash as well, westbound Highway 1 at Brunette. We're looking at a collision on Highway 11 at Claiborne. Lots of volume for all of the major routes this morning. It's been a slow go no matter which way you're traveling. Hopefully things start to ease soon, but it is going to be a little bit yet. We also have a bus bridge for the Expo line between Scott Road and King George Boulevard due to a stalled train.

0: Well, good Thursday morning. I'm Stephen Quinn. This is the early edition on CBC Radio 1, coming to you this morning from Studio 60 in downtown Vancouver. We are at street level this morning. Oh, here comes somebody walking by to say hello. You can do exactly that on the corner of Hamilton and Georgia Street this morning. We have Vancouver Mayor Ken Sim with us. We're going to get him to him in just a moment. The FIFA World Cup, of course, kicking off, and Mayor Ken Sim has been one of the biggest champions of the event. We're going to dig into that in just a couple of minutes. And we're going to go ahead to a local sports bar as well. Yes, at 8 o'clock in the morning to check out the atmosphere there as well. And lots happening on the CBC Plaza as well throughout the day today. So all of that coming your way. Right now, Drew Karakas is here with some local news headlines.
1: The union representing outside workers with Metro Vancouver says it could soon escalate its rotating job action to a full strike. The two sides remain far apart and no new talks are scheduled. A BC developer who was recently ordered to spend time in jail for contempt of court has now been declared bankrupt. And marine biologists say this year could be the worst on record for gray whale deaths along the BC coast. More local and regional news coming up at 8:30. Amy Bell has the latest on the roads.
2: It is still a busy one out there. So still waiting to clear this crash that is westbound on Highway 1 just near Mount Lehman, or a bit before Mount Lehman. That's been causing backups to about Highway 11 all morning long. So that is ongoing. And then further west, they have cleared that crash that was at Brunette. So looking much better there. A lot of volume through Burnaby Lake. And the backup for the Cassiar Tunnel now stretching into nearly the Burnaby Lake area. Also still dealing with a lot of volume for the Alex Fraser. Big delays for the Richmond Bridges and the North Shore Bridges. And, of course, if you spot trouble, you can text me at 236-330-2623. We are definitely in for some sunny weather, and it will get warm. Today's high, though, just around 20 degrees, dropping down to 10 overnight. And then tomorrow, 20 to 23 for the high. By the weekend, though, we're up near 29 inland, and it will be a little bit humid, so it will feel much warmer. So do take care out there. I'll be back with more, though, in about 10 minutes.
0: Amy Bell, thank you so much. We were expecting a few colorful characters to join us this morning out on the plaza, and we're getting that
2: yes.
0: at the moment. It is 12 minutes after 8 o'clock on the early edition on CBC Radio 1. If you are feeling a certain buzz in the air today, you certainly aren't alone around here. The World Cup kicks off today. Vancouver ready to take center stage, hosting seven matches, aiming to score big from the global event. And while the city has spent years getting ready to play host to visitors from around the world, some are questioning whether the benefits will be worth the bill. And for more on this, we're joined by a super fan of the event. I think it's fair to call him that, who also happens to be the mayor of Vancouver. Mayor Ken Sim is with us this morning. Good morning to you.
3: Good morning. Thank you for having me.
0: Thank you for being here. How are you feeling now that this is the day?
3: I feel giddy. I couldn't sleep last night. And, you know, I think Vancouverites are waking up to this. We are hosting seven games in the biggest sporting event in the history of the planet. And so regardless if you're a football or soccer fan or not, there's a little bit of something for everyone in the city of Vancouver during the next month.
0: Canada, though, playing a fairly small part in this. I mean, you know, this is spread across three countries. The United States, of course, getting the bulk of the games. What does this actually mean for Vancouver getting, you know, seven games of this much larger tournament?
3: Well, I actually think it's pretty significant. And so if you don't break it down in terms of city countries, but if you look at it from a city perspective, we're getting seven games. I think there's only about four or five other cities that are getting seven games or more. And so we have five opening round matches, including two Team Canada matches, which is significant. And then we have a round of 32 and a round of 16. And the interesting thing is the way it's shaping up. And I know, Team Canada, we're dealing with a few injuries right now, but we do have a legitimate chance of actually winning our group. And if we win our group, the round of 32 game will be a home game for Team Canada. And getting a little ahead of ourselves, that might be again a game against Egypt, which is a team that Canada, if everything goes right, can beat. And then the round of 16 game would be a home game for Canada, and it could be Portugal.
0: Do not plan the parade route now. Okay?
3: As a very loyal and long-suffering Canucks fan, and we love them, yes, we will not be planning any parades anytime soon.
0: When this was announced, you made a comment that's been repeated a lot, which is you said we are literally getting the equivalent of probably 30 to 40 Super Bowls in our city over a month-long period. Yeah. You stand by that?
3: Absolutely.
0: Okay. And what does that mean?
3: So if you look at the actual games, you know, each game you can say will be like a Super Bowl, like one Super Bowl. It's a massive event. I know, for example, when you look at what we're hearing is the first game, Australia versus Turkey, there are thousands upon thousands of Turkish fans that are going to be congregating, and they're going to be marching down to the stadium before the game, and then the Australian fans are going to be doing the same thing, and there's going to be an excitement in the air, and the economic benefits and people getting together, it's going to be huge. Where it turns into 30 or 40 Super Bowls is when you look at the average viewership of a Super Bowl, it's about 115 million people. An opening round match, not round of 32, not round of 16, not Team Canada matches, whatever. You get about 300 to 350 million viewers from a global perspective, and it just grows from there. So we have seven matches.
0: Right.
3: And so the world's eyes are going to be on Vancouver, and it's going to be significant.
0: But the world's eyes have been on Vancouver more than once before.
3: Sure.
0: And I mean, has it, you know, you said in a statement last June, 1 million additional out-of-province visitors are expected between 2026 and 2031, mm-hmm. generating more than $1 billion in spending. Where does that number come from? How do you come up with that?
3: Yeah, those are estimates based on, you know, conversations and research from the various different business groups throughout the city of Vancouver. So
0: they tend to be overly optimistic, though, don't they?
3: No, I actually think that, time's going to tell. I think they could be significantly under optimistic isn't a word, but they might be very conservative. For example, I remember, people were very concerned about the investment in the convention center, and they thought, you know, what are we going to do with this thing? And can you imagine the city of Vancouver without the convention center now? The amount of economic activity, conventions, people that it's brought into the city right. that wouldn't have come here if we didn't have it. Or the Sea to Sky Highway as
0: but
3: another
0: those
3: example.
0: Were those were legacies of the 2010 Olympics.
3: Yeah.
0: What will be the legacy of having seven games of the World Cup played in Vancouver? What are the legacies that come with that?
3: Well, I think there's probably about three of them that I can identify right now. So if you're looking at physical structures, I think there's two great examples. First of all, the PNE Amphitheater.
0: Well, that was going to be built anyway. They just accelerated the timeline.
3: Yeah, and so you get a lot of support for the amphitheater because of it. It's a world-class facility that I know we're going to be celebrating decades from now.
0: Which would have been built anyway.
3: Yeah, and you know what? This helped accelerate it and made it happen. You look at BC Place as another example.
0: Mm-hmm. Which has been renovated twice.
3: Yeah, and if we didn't renovate it, guess what? Like, that asset depreciates and it's not super functional. And so we've extended the life and the economic benefits that the province will get because it's a provincially owned asset. The additional concerts, the conventions, like all the different events that will now go there and the revenue opportunities that will be huge. But I think I think the biggest legacy will be a lot more people will fall in love with the game. It will do amazing things for youth soccer. It will invigorate a whole ecosystem mm-hmm. that already exists. And that could lead to a way better, national soccer mm-hmm. team. Also, we're talking about the Whitecaps as well. And I know there's still concerns as to whether or not we're going to be able to...
0: Major concerns.
3: Massive concerns.
0: Has that changed at all?
3: No, we're working very closely with the province, with federal government, with PAVCO, with three host nations. And so we're all aligned there. When people and potential investors that would look at a team come to Vancouver and they see that Vancouver is a football or soccer city and there's an excitement around it and we can support a team, that could be a catalyst to keeping the Whitecaps here. So knock on wood, all these things sort of add up. And so I do think the benefits will far outweigh the investment.
0: There's been a lot of talk about FIFA and its role in this. There are a lot of concessions that the cities make to FIFA when they're doing something like this. You know, you play by their rules. You have to abide by, you know, we have special security plans in place, special transportation plans in place. There's an Angus Reid poll that came out this week that said more than 70% of respondents said that this is not worth the money being spent on it. What do you say to that?
3: I can understand people's concerns until the event happens. going back in history, I remember being a very proud Vancouverite, having lived here since the 70s. I was born here. I remember the same conversations around Expo 86. In fact, Jimmy Pattison was, he recommended that we stopped Expo 86. And we had Expo 86, and the excitement built towards the end of the fair. I remember the traffic patterns. They had to manage pedestrian traffic. You had to flow. You could only walk in one direction because it was so successful.
0: Right.
3: Same thing happened with the 2010 Olympics. There was not a lot of excitement about it.
0: Yeah, but there was a referendum on the Olympics that was supported by the public in advance.
3: Sure. If you're asking me about, you know, the feeling before the event, a major event, and what happened after, I'm just looking at a pattern here. Vancouverites, and I'm one of them, and I respectfully say this, we have a tendency of not embracing the major events, and then they happen, and then we embrace them. And FIFA World Cup, once again, is the largest sporting event in the history of sporting events. And we have seven matches coming here. There are a lot of opportunities. Like when I think of what was important to our administration was making sure as many people as possible could participate and enjoy the games in one shape or form. And so we've provided a lot of free venues. Mm-hmm. For example, the Granville Entertainment District, we've shut it off to traffic and it's free family fun. The Peony Amphitheater and the whole Peony, or a lot of Peony grounds, we've made it free. You know, free concerts, free viewing.
0: Not entirely
3: parties.
0: Free.
3: For the most part, there are a lot of free options there.
0: You've got tickets. There are lots of seats left for the matches, for every match. In fact, there are seats left at BC Place Stadium. The cheapest ticket we could find this morning was $500. Is that a reasonable price to pay?
3: Look, at the end of the day, people will pay what they, feel that they, what it's worth. And
0: would it be sad to see, though, empty seats if you had, imagine that, seeing empty seats during one of these games because people couldn't afford a $500 ticket?
3: It's my understanding most of the seats are sold and there's a few hundred. And you know what? If someone is going to list a ticket at a price that no one's willing to buy it, then they're going to lose out. And so, I'm sure there will be people if they can't make the match for whatever reason and they list their tickets at the last minute, like most sporting events or concerts, you'll see people drop the prices. So I'd highly recommend anyone who doesn't have a seat to watch those secondary sites because maybe you can scoop a really good deal.
0: Well, what has it been like working with FIFA and abiding by the FIFA rules? I mean, we're talking about an organization that has had a number of corruption scandals that is not looked upon favorably by human rights groups for its track record on labor, that in this case has expanded the tournament to a point where, it's going to make millions of dollars more than it's ever made. Any reservations at all about working with FIFA?
3: Yeah. So first of all, what I'd like to say is we have a fabulous opportunity and so many cities would love to have our challenges of hosting seven games. That's just the reality. And while we can't control what another organization does, just like we can't control what the U.S. government does or, a big corporation in Europe, what have you, what we can do is we can control how we act and behave and what we support in the city of Vancouver. And everything that we do, everything we have control over, we are super proud of. Like I know Sports Illustrated just ranked Vancouver as the top city out of the 16 cities that are hosting.
0: Yeah, we mentioned that earlier.
3: Yeah, what we've done as well is we made sure that we invest, we make our event as accessible as possible. And that's why we have all these free options that we fought for and we got support from the provincial government on. Making those 500 tickets available, making sure the Peony Amphitheater and the grounds of the Peony, there are a lot of free options. Making sure the Granville Entertainment District is closed down and safe as well. So, like I said, we can control what we can control, and we're really proud of our team and the way we've done, how we've carried ourselves.
0: All right. Mayor Sim, thank you very much for the time this morning. We really appreciate it.
3: Awesome. Thank you very much.
0: Have fun.
3: Oh, yeah.
0: Have some fun, will you?
3: I hope the whole city has fun. Like, regardless of where we stand, where you stand on this, FIFA's here. The games are here. embrace them. And I truly believe a lot of people will have fun.
0: All right. Well, we're going to have fun here today. Look at what's going on outside. Oh, my gosh. All kinds of stuff.
3: Yeah.
0: Thank you very much.
3: Awesome. Thank
0: you. Good to see you. It is 25 minutes after 8 o'clock. Amy's got a quick look at traffic for us.
2: My gosh. All sorts of stuff. All sorts of

0: Stuff on the roads, too. We still have a crash westbound Highway 1 near Mount Lehman. Huge delays there. Cleared the crash, though. It was westbound Highway 1 at Brunette. And we're also now clear of the SkyTrain issue. So Expo Line back up and running. Sunny and hot for the next several days. I'll have another look, though, before the news.
1: Big points for creativity. Still 25 minutes after 8 o'clock on the early edition. We've been talking throughout the program about the World Cup tournament kicking off today. In fact, we moved right down to the CBC Plaza and brought the show down to street level. The first match is in Mexico City, Mexico hosting South Africa today, 12 noon our time. And the CBC's Jessica Chung is out at the Cambi where people will be watching the game. Good morning to you, Jessica.
2: Good morning, Stephen.
1: What is it like there right now at 8:30 in the morning at the Cambi?
2: Yeah, it doesn't look like much right now. It's a bit early for people to be coming out for a noon kickoff game, but very soon fans are going to be coming here to the Cambi to take in the very first 2026 FIFA World Cup game. That's going to be between Mexico and South Africa. Mexico, of course, is a co-host, one of the co-hosts, along with Canada and the U.S. And, you know, the Cambi here also attracts a really large Latino population. And so we are expecting, you know, some Mexican fans to come here, cheer on their national team. And for more on this, we have the marketing coordinator for the Cambi, Andrew Yahio, with us. Thank you so much for joining us, Andrew.
3: No worries. Thank you for having me.
2: Yeah, okay. So what can we expect for today?
3: Well, we have the first game at 12 o'clock. We're expecting a pretty big kick, so it's going to be a lot of fun. Obviously, like you said, we have a pretty big Latino following around us, so we're expecting a big one, but it's kind of the nature of the beast, so it could be anything or nothing, but it's going to be pretty incredible, I'm sure.
2: Yeah, absolutely. And as you said, we talked about the Cambi being an international bar. You attract a lot of international folks here. So what is it like kind of having Vancouver host an international sports tournament, and how does that play out here at a bar like this?
3: Yeah, for us, we're really excited for us as an international bar. I feel like we really lean into it for this kind of a spot. So we're really excited to kind of have this experience here for everyone to kind of come together and really experience it together as like a fan experience. We have international flags all around the bar. We have a hostel upstairs that features international people all around the world. So yeah, we're thrilled.
2: Yeah, and so there's a lot of talk about how FIFA is going to be contributing to businesses around Vancouver, saying that, you know, there will be more foot traffic, people coming out to see the games, international travelers. What are you anticipating how this tournament is going to impact your business?
3: We definitely are noticing it a little bit, I would say, but we are definitely waiting for the push. In terms of the capacity, yeah, we're definitely, you can only just wait and see, I feel.
2: Absolutely. And so, you know, this is just the start. We're going to see the first game of the tournament today, but tomorrow we're going to see Team Canada's first game. On Saturday, we're going to see Vancouver's first game at BC Place. So how is the Cambi kind of preparing for the rest of this tournament?
3: Yeah, absolutely. We try to focus on the rest of the tournament, and focus on having like 350 beers on happy hour. So we're doing that every day from 3 to 6 o'clock, which is great. And then we also have 3 featured projectors. So we have 2 inside and 1 on the patio to kind of have that fan experience inside and out. So we're trying to really create that whole experience without the entire venue.
2: Yeah, absolutely. Well, thank you so much for that, Andrew. Really appreciate it. That's Andrew Yahia, the marketing coordinator here at the Cambi. And yeah, you heard it. Kickoff is at noon. We're going to see this place hopefully fill up with some fans and see how it goes this morning, Stephen.
1: All right, Jessica, thank you so much. And get back up here to the plaza because things start up here at 9 o'clock this morning with the live band hitting the stage at 10 o'clock. Thank you. CBC's Jessica Chung out at the Cambi. It is 29 minutes after 8 o'clock on the early edition on CBC Radio 1. Amy Bell, how you doing?
0: Yeah, I'm going to be on the plaza starting at 9 o'clock with Johanna Wagstaff. We're going to be getting everybody ready for action. We're going to be dealing with the crowds, and people can kick balls at us, and we're going to dance.
1: Do the soccer ball thing again?
0: Locarno, yes.
1: They are. I love that. That's fun.
0: Yeah, so
1: I'll
0: come on
1: there.
0: Down.
1: I have a shirt. I'll be kicking balls at you.
0: Great.
1: Not hard, you know what I mean.
0: I welcome it.
1: Everybody's getting set up on the plaza down here. In the meantime,
0: action
1: it's been one heck of a morning on the roads and transit all over the place.
0: Yeah, it really has. So transit all back to normal. We had a bus bridge between King George and Scott Road. That issue has been resolved, so everything's moving very smoothly there, but still dealing with some backups at the stations. Also still dealing with this crash. It's been with us all morning, westbound Highway 1 before Mount Lehman, so big backups out of Abbotsford. Once crossover the Portman, lots of volume throughout Burnaby Lake and Kimberly, it's Burnaby onward to the North Shore that you're finding those big delays. Heavy for the Richmond bridges as well, so it'll take some time for this to all ease off. But it is, a gorgeous day, a sunny and hot stretch.

0: Rich weather kicking off. Today's high, more moderate, just around 20, but we'll get warmer each day until we're in the high 20s for Saturday and Sunday.
1: All right, Amy, thank you so much. It is 8:30 now, and time for the CBC Local News with Drew Karakas.
2: Good morning. It's 14 degrees and sunny in Vancouver. The rotating job action at sites operated by Metro Vancouver could soon escalate to a full strike. That word from the Greater Vancouver Regional District Employees Union, which represents the regional district's more than 700 outside workers. Today, the union says pickets are up at the city works yards in both Surrey and Delta. The limited job action started last month, but the union says there are still no new talks scheduled with the employer. The key issues include health and safety, contracting out, and recruitment and retention of workers. Fisheries and Oceans Canada says another gray whale has washed up dead along the BC coast. As Janella Hamilton reports, experts say this could be one of the worst years on record for cetacean mortalities.
3: We're seeing this downward trend again with mortalities.
4: Paul Cottrell with Fisheries and Oceans Canada says a team will be traveling to northern Vancouver Island in the coming days to do a necropsy on a gray whale that washed ashore.
3: This year in particular, seeing a lot more of these whales that are in really rough body condition.
4: He says so far this year, at least 10 gray whales have died in BC, many severely emaciated. The most found in 1 year was 11 in 2019.
5: It's concerning to see the numbers still going up.
4: UBC marine mammal researcher Andrew Trite says the alarming number of deaths is primarily linked to a lack of food during migration due to climate change. And when whales are starving, reproduction declines and the chance of vessel strikes go up.
5: Half the population has disappeared in 10 years. And who knows, from this year, maybe we're going to discover that we've lost another 50%.
4: Janella Hamilton, CBC News, Vancouver.
2: A BC developer who was ordered to spend time in jail for contempt of court last month has now been declared bankrupt. Jason Proctor has the details.
6: It's been a rough few weeks for Helen Chan's son. In May, a BC Supreme Court judge sent the developer to jail for civil contempt for 40 days for refusing to come clean with the court about her finances. This week, another judge issued a bankruptcy order against the 49-year-old, paving the way for a trustee to take control of her affairs. It's the latest chapter in the saga of Sun, a woman who once boasted a personal net worth of $94 million, but has since claimed to be cash poor. Some of her signature properties are in receivership, and she's behind bars for failing to explain how she can buy designer clothes, lease luxury cars, and pay for spa treatments, all while failing to pay off a $5.6 million debt that's dogged her for years. Sun is appealing the civil contempt order against her, writing in an affidavit from Alouette Correctional Center for Women that incarceration has been hard and she wants out pending the appeal because she can't raise funds in custody. Jason Proctor, CBC News, Vancouver.
2: The 2026 FIFA Men's World Cup kicks off today with the first games being played in Mexico. In Vancouver, ticket holders and residents are being advised to plan ahead during the tournament. Jasbir Nidger with Blacktop Cabs says his whole fleet will be on the road, but he says there could be challenges getting around because of road closures in effect.
7: The best thing we can do is to inform our drivers so they know which streets are closed, where the designated drop-offs and pickups are, especially for the accessible vehicles. So we've made sure that we educate our fleet so they can move around as effectively as they can.
2: Ride-hailing services say there could be higher prices during peak times to encourage more drivers to be on the road. The first match in Vancouver will be played on Saturday. And this year is the 50th anniversary of a major international gathering in Vancouver. In 1976, the city hosted Habitat, a United Nations conference on human settlements. Lauren Vanderdeen has more on its legacy half a century later.
8: In 1976, the international UN meeting was held to discuss solutions for exploding population growth and rapid urbanization. The official meeting downtown was paired with a celebration of ideas at Jericho Beach. Five airplane hangars were converted into works of public art where attendees could listen to famous speakers, including Mother Teresa. Lindsay Brown, a researcher and activist, was there.
9: It was called a Woodstock of housing because I think there was such a strong public component.
8: Debates ranged from electric cars to nuclear energy to DIY housing.

0: magazine. The conference also founded what is now the UN Habitat Program, based in Kenya. The program's executive director, Ana Claudia Rosbach, says one main takeaway was that housing is a human right.
1: We shouldn't actually look at housing per se as a building isolated from, you know, the social fabric, isolated from the urban environment.
0: UBC is planning a symposium on the legacy of habitat in the fall. Lauren Vanderdeen, CBC News, Vancouver.
2: It's 8:35 now, and that's the CBC local news.
3: Drew, thank you very much. Drew Karakas in the CBC Vancouver newsroom. Wrapping things up for this Thursday, the 11th of June, and the very first day of the World Cup taking place in Mexico City. About 3.5 hours from now will be time of the very first match between Mexico and South Africa.
4: Pretty exciting.
3: Very exciting. Lots of excitement on our plaza as well. Let's first, though, talk to Amy about traffic and weather, because it has been a very busy morning
4: out
3: there on the roads.
4: It has been. We've had this one collision with us for the entirety of the morning commute, it seems. Westbound Highway 1 just before Mount Lehman, so still seeing big backups behind that. Thankfully, once you move past that, you make good time all the way towards the Portman Bridge. However, once you cross that bridge, you will still find it very busy through Burnaby, all through Vancouver and onto the North Shore. Richmond Bridges also very busy. It's still looking heavy for the Queensborough Bridge, but the Alex Fraser is eased right off. And southbound into the Massey Tunnel, also very, very slow. There's a crash at King George in 84th, also 148th and 96th. And it's gorgeous, sunny and warm today, up to 20 degrees.
3: Amy, thank you so much. And yes, right here on our CBC Plaza throughout the day today, or at least from 9 until noon, we've got all sorts of activities happening. Amy will be out there to say hello, along with Johanna Wagstaff. I'll pop out there as well. And
4: it's going to be big fun.
3: It's going to be big fun. Locarno and Tom Landa will be performing beginning at 9 o'clock. Come on down. Oh, sorry, 10 a.m. Thank you. Come on down. Visit us at Hamilton in Georgia. Have a great day.

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0: 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Coming up in an hour, it's Q.
8: After a decade away, the legendary Canadian indie rock band Broken Social Scene are back with a new album. 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

0: coming up after your regional update?
1: My legs were shaky and I felt like I was just going to die right in that moment. And I do refer to that as my death day, the day that I had to leave the hospital without her, because it's the day that everything that I believed about the world just disappeared.
0: We're going to talk about the stories of some 300,000 women in this country from after the Second World War all the way through the 1980s. They were unwed mothers who were forced to give up their children for adoption, babies as young as 4 days old. We'll speak with mothers and those who were given up, who are looking for an apology from the federal government for what they went through. It is a heartbreaking story that I think many Canadians have perhaps not heard before, and you'll hear it coming up in 90 seconds. My name is Matt Galloway. 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Stay with us.
2: Good morning. Here are your headlines from the CBC Vancouver newsroom. I'm Tarnjit Parmar. The union representing outside workers with Metro Vancouver says pickets are up today at the city's work yards in Surrey and Delta. And the Greater Vancouver Regional District Employees Union says it's moving closer to a full strike. It launched rotating job action last month. The union says there are still no new talks scheduled with the employer. It says Metro Vancouver is insisting on preconditions before returning to negotiations. The union represents more than 700 Metro Vancouver workers.

0: photograph. You just don't. And when that photograph reappears and is still alive and wants to be a part of your life again, it's emotional. And Lobby returning to us, I think the band, it just became the story of thank you.
1: I want to ask this in a way that doesn't either like accentuate anyone's role above anyone else or diminish anyone's role below anyone else. And I think that's really important to the band. Yeah. And also like, it's not what I want to do. Mm. But Charles, I wonder if you can just talk about like, they were meaningful, especially to a lot of women I knew in Canadian music at the time. Like, can you talk about what those three, what Emily and Leslie and Amy brought to the band in the early days?
2: Well, and from my perspective, it's friendship mostly. And it's the way they are as people that was their greatest contribution to the band. You know, they're brilliant songwriters and they're great people, and it was a real joy to have them in. But I think just the way that they fit in with us, and we could sit in the bus and we could pass guitar around and take turns making up songs. I mean, I've had some of the most amazing concerts just sitting in the bus with those women writing songs on the spot. They're just extraordinary people, but at the same time, they're also ordinary people. And I love the ordinariness of them when they're with us. They're stars, but they're just friends. And it makes you feel like all the other friends out there can be stars too. There's something about it that makes it feel possible. I don't know if that makes any sense.
0: It makes sense. I would like to just add to, I think our greatest success in this band is the female aspect to it. All of them. Lisa, Ariel, Angel, Hannah now, Jill Harris. Mm. That has given us everything. The fact that it just wasn't a bunch of guys, a bunch of dudes. I think those ladies educated so much in our lives. And I do believe the greatest success we have had as a band is because of all of them. Lisa Lobsinger, Ariel Engel, Jill Harris, Hannah Georges, and then the OGs. And the Leslie Feist, Emily Haynes, and Amy Milan.
1: You were almost manager of the OGs. Didn't Emily and Amy have was it Edith's Mission was the name of the band?
0: I did, man. I had a show with them and Rusty. Remember the band Rusty?
1: I set them up
0: with Rusty. I had an interview on CIUT. The show got canceled.
1: Did they give you the boot as the manager? What happened?
0: They changed their sound a bit. They went a little bit folk. And then I think I met Charlie and went, ladies, I gotta go.
1: Yeah. imagine if this is like the current and I brought them on right now to get their perspective of the story.
0: You know, there is a CD. There's a Q107.
1: Mm-hmm. Radio station in Toronto, by the way.
0: CD out there where they put out local acts. I think they did it once a year. And it has their song, Mind the Gap, on it.
1: Wow. What a 90s
0: currently
1: song.
0: In my garage. I have a little art gallery garage, as one does. And
1: I love that very much.
0: I love that you brought that up. That is fantastic.
1: I'm just trying to audition for Nardwuar. That's the first part of my conversation with Broken Social Scene. Their new album is called Remember the Humans, and it's out now. Coming up, more with Kevin and Charles from Broken Social Scene. Plus, have you ever seen a UFO? Do you believe in UFOs? You might, after this conversation with Wintersleep, the Canadian indie rock band, after this on Cue.
3: Good morning, it's 10:30. I'm Drew Karakas. You're listening to CBC Radio 1. Surrey police are investigating another shooting. Just after 6 this morning, officers were called to a home near 96th Avenue and 133A Street in the city center neighborhood. There's damage to a residence, but no one inside was hurt. Investigators say they believe it was a targeted incident. They'd like to hear from any witnesses or anyone with dash cam video of that shooting. The rotating job action at sites operated by Metro Vancouver could soon escalate to a full strike. That word from the Greater Vancouver Regional District Employees Union, which represents the regional district's more than 700 outside workers. Today, the union says pickets are up at the city works yards in both Surrey and Delta. The limited job action started last month, but the union says there are still no new talks scheduled with the employer. The key issues include health and safety, contracting out, and recruitment and retention of workers. A man accused of killing his ex-wife in the BC Interior 2 years ago claims she fatally stabbed herself. Vitaly Stefanski has pleaded not guilty to second-degree murder in the death of Tatiana Stefanski. She was found dead off a forestry road near Lumbee in April of 2024 with stab wounds to her chest. Closing arguments in the trial are expected to begin next week. In the weather, Environment Canada says we'll have sunshine today.

0: That was Gale by Wintersleep. Their latest album, Wishing Moon, is out now. And that is it for Q today. Tomorrow on the show, you might hear people talk, and I think this is very true, that you have to dedicate like 10,000 hours to your craft to be truly great at something. And God knows that's more often not the case. But then there's like Audrey Hobart, who 2 years ago started writing songs with her friend Gracie Abrams, and those songs now have billions of streams all over the world. And then Audrey puts out her own record, and it's one of my favorite records of the year. It's so funny. It's so smart. It's so good. And I said to her, you're like a mixture between Taylor Swift and Randy Newman. And she went, Randy Newman, like the Toy Story guy? Anyway, it's one of my favorite conversations of the year, one of my favorite records of the year. That's tomorrow on Q. We'll see you then, later on.
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0: $500 ish.
1: Yeah.
0: For the top of the CN Tower where we're going to be watching the game.
2: Hold on to your seats, man. Hold on to your seats.
0: But it's just a dream come true. And I can't even describe the moment. Like when I'm there and we're all there, I can't even, you know, put into words what that's going to mean for all of us to just complete the journey. Just quickly, I remember the 2010 World Cup where Ghana would have been the first African team to make it to the Final Four. And Luis Suarez handballs it. Terrible. I just remember that moment just on emotion. This is the first time I saw my father drop to his knees. Because if people don't know, the Ghanaian player missed a penalty that would have won Ghana the game versus Uruguay. Ends up going to extra time. Uruguay beats Ghana in a penalty shootout. Yeah. And just the distraught on my dad's face. Yeah, yeah. That was the only time I've ever seen it. But to that point, it's still going to be a great experience just to watch that game in Toronto.
3: Go Black Stars.
0: Yes, go Black Stars.
1: Well, listen, I hear that and go like, you know what? That's beautiful. I'm glad that you get to have that moment. I think at the end of the day, like Zamir, there's a bunch of people who will be maybe having that moment for the first time watching Team Canada play this year. Like, I think like maybe they've never had a specific relationship to any specific country, but they live here and they get to watch Team Canada play. Talk to me about, just like to kind of close this out here, got a minute left here. Talk to me about how this particular Team Canada sort of can take, you know, place in the imagination of Canadians, do you think?
2: Well, and I'll talk about one of my friends that's taking his two kids to that Canada-Qatar game. Yes, he's forking out a near fortune for it. Yeah. But he's taking his 9-year-old boys to a World Cup game. They play soccer. Oh. They're going to get an opportunity to really like take in this whole experience. It's going to be an amazing experience for them. Hopefully they'll get to see Alphonso Davies play. If not, they'll get to see guys like Ali Ahmed. They'll get to see the striker. Jonathan David.
3: Yeah.
2: Yes.
3: Yeah.
2: See Jonathan David, Promise David up front. There's going to be so many good storylines and so many players that those two boys are going to be able to potentially model themselves as over the next 15 years of their lives. It may be longer.
1: Yeah. I think what's hard for me about this conversation is also what's nice for me about this conversation, which is that to me, the World Cup is a place of dreams, you know, and it's also important to talk about like, hey, sometimes that dream gets taken away from you in certain ways. But also this is kind of reminds me of like, hey, here's the thing you do to hold on to that dream. So thank you, all three of you, for being here. I really appreciate your time. This has been wonderful. Thank you again.
3: Thanks for
2: having
3: us. Been
2: a ton of fun.
1: Yes, of course. Thank you. Shireen Ahmed is a senior contributor with CBC Sports. She also teaches sports journalism at Toronto Metropolitan University, which is going to the World Cup, so I'm a little mad about it. But that's neither here nor there. Zamir Karim is co-producing a series for CBC called The Pitch, Vancouver's Road to the World Cup. And Don Grant is associate producer with CBC Sports. He's right here in Toronto. I'm El Amin. This is Commotion. See you tomorrow.
4: Good morning. Here are your headlines from the CBC Vancouver newsroom. I'm Tarnjeet Parmar. The union representing hundreds of outside workers with Metro Vancouver says picket lines are up today at the city's work yards in Surrey and Delta. And the Greater Vancouver Regional District Employees Union says it's moving closer to a full strike. It launched rotating job action last month. The union says there are still no new talks scheduled with the employer. It says Metro Vancouver is insisting on preconditions before returning to negotiations. Surrey police are investigating after shots were fired at a home this morning. Officers were called to the area near 96th Avenue and 133A Street just after 6 a.m. Multiple shots were fired at the home and damage to the exterior was visible. While people were inside at the time, nobody was hurt. Police say this was a targeted incident, but motive is not clear. And RCMP in North Vancouver have ticketed a parent after a child was involved in a crash while operating an e-scooter. Police say they were called to reports of a crash in the 3100 block of Colwood Drive at around 5 o'clock yesterday afternoon. A 12-year-old was allegedly riding their e-scooter when they struck another car and had to be taken to hospital. The Guardian was then issued a ticket for allowing a person under the age of 16 to operate an electric kick scooter. Those are your headlines from the CBC Vancouver newsroom. For more news anytime, you can go to the website cbc.ca/bc.
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2: Stay with us for On the Coast. FIFA World Cup is underway, and we're going to take you to the PNE FIFA Fan Zone. We'll hear about security plans in Vancouver for the duration of World Cup and beyond. Our Soapbox Social panel will weigh in on World Cup, and we'll dip into the success of some steamy Canadian TV.
3: This is CBC News from Vancouver. Good afternoon, I'm Robert Zimmerman. The FIFA World Cup is finally underway. Mexico defeated South Africa 2-0 in the first game in Mexico City. Here in Vancouver, Mexican fans watched at local bars with friends and family.
4: It's also my first World Cup outside of Mexico, so it's like very, you know, the patriotism just hits differently. And it's very nice.
5: I mean, I have a feeling this is the one. And if not, I will... At least I hope we have fun.
6: I'm a little bit nervous, I'm not going to lie. But every World Cup... I get myself a shirt and I'm there. And I don't even know if we're going to win. I hope we're going to win. No, you know what? We are going to win.
3: Team Canada plays tomorrow in Toronto at noon. The first game here in Vancouver is Saturday. Australia will play Turkey at 9 in the evening. A move to reduce the speed limit on some Vancouver roads has been rejected by City Council. Bisma Magal has more.
7: As part of the larger Vision Zero safety mobility plan by city staff, the change would have limited speed to 30 or 40 kilometers per hour in pedestrian-heavy areas like near Commercial Drive, Mount Pleasant, and Robson, Denman, and Davie Streets in the downtown core. The ABC majority voted against the change, instead wanting to prioritize specific high-risk areas. One city councilor, Lucy Maloney, called the move a political one.
8: It's a cynical election year move by the ABC majority on council to carve out simply the most important and effective measure.
7: Mihai Christie is a volunteer with Vision Zero, a road safety advocacy group. He says the reduced speed limit has already been a success in other Canadian cities.
9: It's a massive difference. It's going from almost certain to be killed to almost very likely to not be killed. It's a huge difference.
7: The current speed limit set by the province on urban streets is 50 kilometers per hour unless otherwise posted. Mogul, CBC News, Vancouver.
3: The city of Victoria temporarily shut down a block in the downtown core today for cleaning and maintenance. That area offers homelessness and addiction services, but has also faced several complaints from locals and businesses about crime and drug use. Emily Fagan has more.
10: So I'm wondering where exactly everyone's going to go to the bathroom.
11: Tensions were high on Pandora Avenue this morning as people were cleared away from the area that offers much of the city's homelessness and addiction services. Bylaw and police officers moved people off the block while city workers took down large blue fences lining the boulevard. Darla Turner is an outreach worker. She says she's seen about 120 people moved away from the area each morning, usually returning within a few hours. But she says she's never seen a shutdown this large and worries it could dissuade people from using the safe consumption site.
12: Because a lot of folks don't actually know that the site is still open today. And that can be life or death, right?
11: Mayor Marianne Alto says services remain open while maintenance continues, like road repair and grass trimming.
13: The ultimate goal is for the block to remain accessible to everyone that needs to be there.
11: Many of the people displaced gathered one block away from the closure and were expected to be allowed back after the work ends in the mid-afternoon. Emily Fagan, CBC News, Victoria.
3: People in a Revelstoke community are not happy about renovations to the water treatment plant that are sending a horrible smell through their neighborhood. Jacqueline Gelino has more.
14: It's pretty much like being in an outhouse on a hot summer day.
15: Brian Marfleet lives a few kilometers away from a wastewater treatment plant in Revelstoke. And he says odor has been an intermittent issue for years. But recent renovations at the treatment plant have made the stench at times unbearable.
14: Left the windows open in the bedroom, came to bed a few hours later, and the whole room just smelled like a toilet.
15: The city of Revelstoke said staff leading the project are unavailable for an interview, and they've not yet responded to emailed questions. But Revelstoke councillor Tim Palmer explained that with the renovations, the sewage treatment process is temporarily slower, meaning it has more time to stink.
16: Its capacity has been reduced is what I've been told.
15: Palmer says the smell issue will hopefully be addressed soon, and renovations are expected to be completed by this fall. Jacqueline Gelato, CBC News, Salmon Arm.
3: And that's the CBC News from Vancouver. 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
2: Hello there. Welcome to On the Coast here on CBC Radio 1. I'm Gloria Makarenko, and today we're broadcasting out of Studio 60, Street View, right here at Georgia and Hamilton. Welcome. Yes, the 2026 FIFA World Cup is officially underway, and as we head toward match 2 this evening, we're going to check in with Dan Burritt. He has been soaking up the vibe at the PNE Fan Zone all day. Also, are you still hot for heated rivalry? Maybe you're fangirling or you're fanguying over off-campus? Well, you can thank Canadian authors for some of TV's hottest romance series. We're going to be talking about that later this half hour. Well, here we are. This is a very cool studio. If you were tuned into Stephen Quinn and Amy Bell on the early edition this morning, you'll know that we have moved down to street level right here at 700 Hamilton. So we're right on the corner of Hamilton and Georgia, looking out over the intersection. And I'm here along with Ali Patarga, who's watching traffic for us today. Isn't this a cool new view of things?
17: Yeah, it's so immersive. We're one with the people in festivities and FIFA. It's great.
2: It's just one with the people. I like that. Now, if you happen to be down here earlier today, wow, what a lot of excitement here on the CBC Plaza. We had the band Locarno playing a free concert. There were some Mexican dancers here. There was a taco stand up. There was a little soccer game going on. It was a lot of fun. Like it really felt like it's time to focus on FIFA and football.
17: Exactly.
2: When I say football, I mean soccer, of course,
17: football,
2: in the
17: footy.
2: City. It's underway. It's underway. And we've got these cool new CBC jerseys to go along with the FIFA theme.
17: I feel more athletic than I have in years, Gloria.
2: Yeah, now I got number 10. You got number
17: 9. So we're subsequent, you know, numbers.
2: Yeah, well, someone was telling me on the way down that number 10, I should be proud. Lionel Messi wears number 10. So I have to be particular. Sit up a little straighter and aim a little more carefully.
17: You are the Lionel Messi of broadcasting in Vancouver, I believe. I'm going to make that declaration.
2: We have to carry that. Now, it's kind of fun, isn't it? You actually get a real view. Look, there's a double-decker bus right there at the intersection of Georgia and Hamilton right now. And we have a street view, which is kind of cool. And there is kind of a space where people can look into the studio as well. See live radio right here at CBC Vancouver. But we do have some work to get through. So, Ali, where would you like to start with traffic?
17: Well, it's the start of the tournament, and throughout the course of it, there are a lot of road closures to keep in mind. And on non-match days like today, Cambie Street is Pacific Boulevard. Sorry, is closed to vehicles and cyclists from the Cambie Street off-ramp up until Corral Street until late July. However, though, in Langley, there is already trouble on Highway 1. There is a crash reported on the intersection of the Langley Bypass on Highway 10 and Fraser Highway. So the left lane is closed in both directions. And in West Vancouver, there is a stall reported on Highway 1 westbound just after the Capilano in the left lane. And I'll be back with more updates in 10 minutes.
2: Thank you very much for that, Ali. And wow, what a day weather-wise. I have to say, if we're showing off our city today for all of the visitors that have come for the FIFA World Cup, we are putting on quite a show. Mainly sunny right across the south coast today. Highs anywhere from 19 to 22 degrees. Clear skies tonight, and tomorrow we've got more sunshine, temperatures up to 24 degrees, and the weekend is going to be warm and sunny too, with the temperatures between 24 and 30 degrees. So yes, it's here. World Cup is on. One match down. Mexico beat South Africa this afternoon. Plenty more to go. Fans from around the world have been gathering at the FIFA Fan Festival today. That is at the PNE in East Vancouver, and the CBC's Dan Burritt was

0: it'll finish. So I'm not sure. Yeah.
1: Everyone's nervous about Alphonso Davies?
0: Yeah. I mean, he's lethal when he's healthy. We'll see if he performs when he gets here. So, yeah. But my favorite player, I like probably like Ali Ahmed, if he plays. You know, so, yeah, I'm looking forward to it, absolutely, 100%.
1: How do you think Mexico is going to do in this tournament?
2: Well, I hope at least we can win a couple of games, two or three games. That will be more than enough for the Mexicans.
1: How do you think Team Canada is going to do?
2: They're almost in the same situation, so let's hope they give us a big surprise tomorrow. We're here, World Cup, first day. Let's enjoy.
1: Can we ask you how you think Canada is going to do?
3: Champion. Oh my goodness, go go Canada. And as you heard, that's the CBC's Dan Bird. He's been at the FIFA Fan Festival today talking to global soccer fans, and we've got him on the line right now. Dan, hello there.
4: Buenas tardes, Gloria.
3: Buenas tardes. What a day.
4: I'm in a sea of Aztec green right now.
3: No, it's true. So how would you describe the atmosphere there at the PNE on day one?
4: Well, I think we could say, as I said before, the grass here turned Aztec green with the number of fans from Mexico and their proud, awesome jerseys who have been here, some of them since 6 in the morning, Gloria, who had to take in this first match against South Africa. My goodness, they were pleased with that result, 2-0, in their opening match, the opening match of this tournament, the largest in history. I'm just walking past a gentleman we spoke with earlier. He is in traditional Aztec garb, beautiful feathers costume. Good to see you again, Juan. I guess you recognize me. But it's all sorts of colors here, which is lovely. There's some Colombian fans. We've seen Germans, we've seen South Africans, we've seen a lot of Canadians. Everyone appears to be having a good time. Plenty of space, it seems, for a lot of the food that's available. It's been a good, it's been a fun time so far, and the weather has really cooperated.
3: No kidding. I hope you're wearing your sunscreen out there. I did see you at one point earlier today wearing a Mexican sombrero from one of the fans there.
4: That's right. Edwin decided that it would be a great idea for me to get a little shade. So we put that right on during that live hit.
3: I know. Well, okay. Match one is over then. Yeah. Mexico versus South Africa. What was it like? What did you hear from people who were you know, sort of milling about after the match?
4: Very, very pleased. They thought that it's interesting. Before they said that there was certainly, they were hopeful that Mexico would do better. They haven't had a great result in a number of tournaments, really hoping they'll do better. Certainly, Gloria, one of the things that stood out is the sense of pride that these Mexicans have, not only with their team they think is going to go further, but also that they're hosting the game. This is the third time, 1970, 1986, that Mexico hosted. They haven't won the World Cup yet, but they're very pleased. And they're really hoping at this time they can get out of the round robin, maybe get to round of 32 and round of 16. They're just tickled, and particularly this result today, a beautiful header, which was their second goal. Very pleased at how their team's going. So, I mean, to win the opening game like that, I don't think they could be more pleased.
3: Well, no. So aside from the result and, you know, sitting watching the game and enjoying the fans, that type of thing, what was the general reaction from people about the experience of the fan zone overall?
4: Overall, I think people are rather pleased. So one of the big draw earlier in the day that we saw was for the amphitheater. I'm standing just across from it now. At one point, there was a lineup to get in that must have stretched hundreds of several hundred people deep. And one of the organizers of the event walked past and seemed rather tickled that that many people went inside. Interestingly, though, we've seen a lot of people get in there and rush for the general admission, which is a free area. So you don't have to pay to get in. You can pay to reserve seats. And it looks like more people have decided to go for and line up for the free general admission. We've asked organizers whether or not they have a number for how many people decided to pay versus how many people decided to line up and get into the free admission. Hopefully we can get some numbers from the organizers, but certainly those who have come in, they were willing to stand in line, wait in line, and they seemed pretty pleased, especially, as I said, if you're a fan of Team Mexico.
3: Right, and we just heard you talking to fans about Team Canada, too. There's a lot of positivity, I guess, about our prospects in this tournament. What are you hearing in terms

0: of what fans are going to want to see tomorrow to keep that positive energy going.
1: Yeah. Goals, and more goals, Gloria. They're really hoping that Team Canada goes on the offensive front. We know that head coach Jesse Marsh has really been emphasizing, pushing, getting some goal scoring. All of that is contrasted, though, with the fact that they've been riddled with injuries. The biggest and most concerning, if it's fair to say, is with Captain Alphonso Davies, whether he will be able to go for game one. At last check with Jesse Marsh, it was unlikely that Alphonso would play, but, you know, he's the pride of Edmonton and the pride of the Vancouver Whitecaps. They're hoping that he will make a difference in this tournament. Overall, though, they feel like this team really has a chance, not only because, A, they automatically qualified because Canada is a host of this event, but they really have earned it. They ground out a number of tough wins. They've been impressive on the generally getting to this tournament. The last game against Ireland was a 1-0 draw. They're looking closer. They're very happy, particularly with Maxime Prepeau, our national goalie, a former Whitecap again. So there's a lot of hope. They're just hoping that all those ligaments and hamstrings and whatever else has been bothering this team are repaired and ready to go for game one. And that will be a big one tomorrow, as we know.
0: I know. So first match down, Mexico beat South Africa. What can you tell us about this evening's game?
1: And we have Czechia versus South Korea, and this should be an interesting one. Whether or not it will get the crowd, we're still waiting around here. We might get a bit of an afternoon surge. I haven't seen too many South Korea or Czechia jerseys, but I suspect there will be a decent amount of people that will come out to that. And, of course, there are a lot of people who will be watching the games, cheering on from all sorts of places. Certainly, people that I've been checking in with from outside of Canada are watching this tournament very closely and hoping for the best. So I think there'll be a decent turnout for that game as well.
0: Dan, really great to talk to you. And again, stay out of the sun. Take care of yourself. It's pretty.
1: I need another sombrero.
0: I think you do. Thanks a lot.
1: Happy to do it. Take care.
0: That is the CBC's Dan Burritt. He's at the PNE Fan Zone in East Vancouver on day one of the 2026 FIFA World Cup. Again, we are broadcasting today from Studio 60, and we're going to be broadcasting from this corner studio right at street level right through the duration of World Cup. And I'm here along with Ali Pitarga, and I'm just thinking about all the places that people can be watching the games from. So the Fan Zone, of course, and there's free entry at the Fan Zone at the PNE. You can pay a little extra, $30, $100, if you want to get a reserved seat in the amphitheater area, and maybe that comes with some other perks as well. And I walked in today along Granville Street through the Fan Zone there, and there are all kinds of patios. We talk about patios galore, and giant soccer players and giant footballs, or giant soccer balls, that, you know, lots of photo ops. So it was a little quiet, of course, at 9 o'clock this morning, but I imagine as things ramp up later this afternoon and for this evening's game, a 7 o'clock game with South Korea and Czechia, it's going to be busy down there. So I think a lot of the bars and restaurants are really excited about a lot of FIFA fans in our midst.
2: Well, the city really went all out with all these festivities and the patios galore. I want to try one of those patios maybe tonight, tomorrow night, who knows? But yes, it's all so exciting. And usually these events come with a swell of traffic activity during this during the course of these sports events, right? I'm looking at a Georgia Street right now, and I can see it's very, very slow westbound on Georgia Street, and it looks like the traffic is backed up until about Butte Street. And also, though, in terms of other areas that are seeing some trouble, we are still looking at that crash in Langley on the intersection of Highway 10 and Fraser Highway. And the left lane there is closed on both directions. And also, we're also looking at Highway 1 in North Vancouver in the central Lonsdale area. The traffic there is quite snarled. And we'll have more updates for you in about 10 minutes.
0: Thank you very much for that, Ali. Okay, now romance novels turned into steamy TV series are all the rage right now on social media.
3: Spicy, a little spicy.
4: It's very steamy.
5: My girlfriend made me watch the show. I actually loved it. It was amazing.
0: So these series include Off Campus, Heated Rivalry, and the newest one, Every Year After, which premiered this week on Prime. And it turns out all three of them are based on books written by Canadian women. So Is there some kind of special sauce behind the success? Senior entertainment reporter Magda Gebrselassie digs into this for us today. Magda, hello there.
6: Hi.
0: So what would you say are some of the common threads, common themes for these series?
6: Well, romance, of course, is a big part of it. But what I'm hearing is there's so much more to these series. In fact, I've watched all of them. I just started the latest one. Heated Rivalry, of course, is the one that just kind of exploded and has been huge for months now. The hockey romance, having rivals fall in love. And then you've got Off Campus, which is about college romances, a bit of hockey, a lot of close friendships. People are raving about that online. And then the new one, Every Year After, about friends to a first love story that just kind of hit TV screens this week. And there are a lot of Canadian connections with these series. They're all shot here. You've got a couple of cast members that are Canadian. But the big one is, yeah, that all three of them are based on books written by Canadian authors. And those authors are Rachel Reid, Elle Kennedy, and Carly Fortune. And all of them have huge followings. Their books are real successful. And then now you've got their work being adapted for the small screen. And other Canadian romance authors are really cheering them on. I actually spoke to Uzma Jalaluddin. She has written several romance books, and she's in Markham, Ontario. Take a listen to what she said.
7: Listen, Canadians are super romantic, and I think the message is out there finally with the success of Rachel Reid's fantastic hockey romances. And now, of course, there's Off Campus by Elle Kennedy, and Carly Fortune has been doing us proud for many years. We have some amazing talent up north, and it's so great that the world is finally taking notice.
6: And the thing is, romance novels and Canada go hand in hand and have for decades. I'm sure you know Harlequin, the romance publisher, that was actually founded in Winnipeg. So this genre and Canada really just make for a perfect pair. And it just seems like this genre is just evolving right now.
0: Well, that's what I was going to say. How big of a deal is romance in the literary world?
6: It is huge. But what I heard from experts is during the pandemic, it became an even bigger thing. The appetite has grown. Sales are through the roof. That's true for Canadian content as well. And BookNet Canada actually tracks sales across the country for this. There's numbers that say between 2020 and 2024, sales of Canadian romance books were up by 404%. And then that kind of continues in recent numbers, where from January to the end of May this year, sales were up 86% when you compare them to last year at the same time. So the interest is huge. You can see that when you go on social media. The Book Talk community is big and a big supporter of romance. And you take all of that into consideration, it's not surprising to see that these books are then being turned into TV series.
0: So what do you think when we talk about the secret sauce? Do some of these Canadian authors have a secret recipe that seems to be attracting TV series creators?
6: Well, they clearly make for great spicy scenes, and that's important. Yes, the romance is important, but there has to be a lot more. That's what I'm hearing from the experts, that from watching the shows, these characters actually face a lot more. The issues are deeper. They face identity issues and complicated family dynamics, and there's so much more that goes on. So Deborah Arts is one person who covered this, you know, this business of romance for the Globe and Mail. And she said that these particular romance novels, they're not the melodramatic bodice rippers that you would find at the drugstore. There's more there. Here's more from her.
8: Canadian authors punch above their weight when it comes to telling romance stories well, and stories that people seem to really want now. There's a lot of heart in these stories. There's a lot of depth in the characters. There's a lot of nuance, and that translates really well to a cinematic quality, I think. I think everyone looks at the heated rivalry of it all and thinks, I want a little bit of that as well. We want to relive that magic.
0: Relive the magic. You know, it was pretty funny. I just got back from a trip over to Europe and got into conversations with people in Holland and in France. And heated rivalry was a big topic, incredibly popular over there in Europe as well. So what do you think? We're talking about reliving the magic. Mm-hmm. You think we're going to see more of these steamy series on the way, you know, based on books by Canadians?
6: Oh, yeah. Oh, yeah, because we know that there are studios that have signed up for more of them. And we know that Elsie Silver's Western

0: suspense novels. They've been picked up for a TV series to be adapted for a TV series. Carly Fortune has another romance, best-selling romance that's supposed to be filmed on Prince Edward Island. And then Uzma Jalaluddin, you heard from her just a bit ago. She's written several romance novels. One of them, Hannah Khan Carries On, is a romance that's like You've Got Mail from back in the day. And this time you've got love interests who are running rival halal restaurants. And there's real interest in this one because Mindy Kaling actually picked this up to be a feature film. And this is all still kind of being worked out. It's a work in progress. But really, romance lovers, you got to stay tuned because it feels like Canadian authors really could be the ones that keep steaming up your screens.
1: Well, thanks so much for the update. It's interesting to watch it catch on right around the world, Magda. Appreciate it.
0: Thank you.
1: That is CBC's senior entertainment reporter, Magda Gebrselassie. And speaking of these TV series, from the soundtrack to Off Campus, here's Billy Idol and Dancing With Myself.

from the soundtrack to the TV series Off Campus. We are broadcasting from Studio 60 here at CBC Vancouver, right on the corner of Georgia and Hamilton. I'm here along with Ali Pitarga, who is watching

0: The afternoon traffic picture. Again, very busy traffic downtown,
1: yes.
0: And lots of closed roads and yep. fan zones, that type of thing.
1: Mm-hmm. Pacific Boulevard is closed on non-game days, actually. But just looking outside, Georgia Street is not looking good at the moment. That traffic is snarled up until Butte Street, from what I can tell. And in Langley as well, it's also closed in both directions on the Langley Bypass on the intersection of Fraser Highway and Highway 10. And I'll be back again in 10 minutes.
0: Thank you. Again, Mexico is the first team to win a match of the World Cup. Team Canada plays tomorrow. We'll check in with a sports reporter right after the 3:30 news.
2: This is CBC News from Vancouver. Good afternoon. I'm Robert Zimmerman. Hundreds of people turned up at the PNE fan zone today as the FIFA World Cup got underway. Dan Burritt has more.
3: The grass here at Hastings Park became Aztec green as a sea of Mexico supporters cheered on their squad in a rather lopsided tilt against South Africa, winning 2-0 at home in the opening match of this tournament, the largest in men's World Cup history. Some lined up at 6 a.m. to get inside. Gates didn't open till 10, trying to get seats in the new amphitheater and lounge outdoors in the brilliant sunshine, enjoying food and various beverages. There are all sorts of jerseys here. Australia, South Africa, Portugal, Spain, Mexico, of course, Brazil, and Germany, among others. But many fans we spoke with are cheering for and wearing Canadian red. There are high hopes for Canada's men's team, despite a raft of injuries. Their opening match goes Friday in Toronto against Bosnia-Herzegovina. Dan Burritt, CBC News, Vancouver.
2: And the first game here in Vancouver at BC Place is Saturday. Australia will play Turkey at 9 p.m. The provincial government is facing growing calls to take action more than a week after Surrey's police chief was ousted from his job. Amelia John has more.
4: Major questions remain about Norm Lipinski's departure. Why was he let go? Who is in on the decision? And how much could taxpayers be on the hook for in terms of severance? Former Surrey mayor and current candidate Doug McCallum has written to the Premier and Solicitor General calling for an investigation. Independent MLA for Surrey Cloverdale, Eleanor Sturco, says the buck stops with the province.
5: To make such a substantial and impactful decision but not have more clarity provided to the public is a disservice to the frontline members and to a community that was promised more transparency and local accountability.
4: Stuart Prest is a political science lecturer at UBC.
6: Ultimately, those questions will start to pile up for the provincial government, and there may be a political pressure for them to step in.
4: Premier David Eby says there's no information the Police Act was violated, and to the best of his knowledge, the police board did nothing wrong. Amelia John, CBC News, Vancouver.
2: A new opinion poll shows Premier Eby has hit his lowest ever approval rating and second last when it comes to Canadian premiers. Katie DeRosa has the details.
7: It's sometimes good to come in second.
8: Speaking during a caucus retreat in Kelowna, Premier David Eby brushed off the latest opinion poll from Angus Reid. It shows his approval rating has tanked to 31%, down 22 points since his peak in March 2025. It makes him the second least popular premier in Canada, just ahead of Ontario Premier Doug Ford. Shachi Curl heads the Angus Reid Institute. She says some of the factors include Eby's changing position on the Declaration on the Rights of Indigenous Peoples Act and ongoing concerns over health care and affordability. Jeff Meggs, former chief of staff to John Horgan, says leaders go through ups and downs.
9: He's in a low period for sure. He has to dig deep and find the campaign plan that will fire up his caucus again.
8: Meggs and other NDP insiders say one poll does not signal the death knell for Eby's leadership. Katie DeRosa, CBC News, Victoria.
2: Home sales here in BC dipped 2% in May compared with the same period last year as rising mortgage rates pose another challenge. The BC Real Estate Association says the average price fell 1.4%. And the guardian of a 12-year-old in North Vancouver has been fined after the child crashed an e-scooter into the back of a car. Michelle Morton has more.
7: The 12-year-old was taken to hospital with minor injuries.
10: North Vancouver RCMP spokesperson Mansour Sahak says the child is now recovering after they allegedly struck a black VW Jetta yesterday afternoon around 5 p.m. in a residential area on Colwood Drive. Sahak says several violation tickets

0: tickets were issued, including a $109 fine to the kid's guardian.
1: There's a number of rules regards to the kick scooters, and one of them is you have to be 16, and that is one of the most common rules that are not followed.
0: And he adds,
1: at the end of the day, this isn't about fines. This is about public safety.
0: As the weather gets warmer and the days longer, police are reminding everyone e-scooter regulations also include a maximum speed of 25 kilometers per hour, wearing a safety helmet, and not riding on sidewalks or crosswalks, except if a sign or traffic control device allows for it. Michelle Morton, CBC News, Vancouver.
2: And that's the CBC News from Vancouver.
3: Rob, thank you very much. And thanks so much for joining us here for On the Coast this afternoon. It's Thursday, June 11th. I'm Gloria Makarenko. Now, Canadian Press sports reporter Greg Strong is going to join us in just a couple of minutes. We're going to get up to speed on the Mexico-South Africa game earlier today. And Greg's going to tell us what to watch for with Canada's first match tomorrow as well. Also, hosting FIFA World Cup is a massive collaboration between Canada, the U.S., and Mexico. And it's happening while the same three countries are trying to negotiate the trade deal, CUSMA. We're going to hear more about how that is going in our business report with Chris Edwards in just a moment. And if you are out on the roads this afternoon, Ali Pitarga is watching some of the areas of slowdown. Ali?
4: Mm-hmm. Well, in Surrey, we have a stall on 152nd southbound before the lights at Guildford Drive and or Ferguson the Ferguson Diversion in the middle lane. So do allow for time if you're going down that corridor. And in Langley, we're still looking out for that crash reported on the intersection of the Langley Bypass and Fraser Highway. The left lane is closed in both directions on that front. And for those of you on the Maryhill Bypass, a reminder that crews are working between United Boulevard and Shaughnessy Street until 5 p.m. today. So watch for traffic control and do expect delays when you're going that way. And if you see anything on the roads, feel free to text us at 236-330-2623. That's 236-330-2623. And I'll be back again with more updates in 10 minutes.
3: We've got such a cool vantage here.
4: I know.
3: There's a lot of traffic coming down Georgia Street now, heading onto the viaduct. My goodness, just streaming by our studio. Give a wave, give a honk if you are going by our studios as well. And wow, what a day. The city is just, we've got our best colors on today, I have to say. Whether it doesn't matter what jersey you're wearing, it's a gorgeous day. Sunshine right across the region, highs anywhere from 19 to 22 degrees, clear skies tonight, and nothing but sunshine in the forecast for tomorrow and right through the weekend. By the weekend, our highs will be between 24 and 30 degrees. Let's dip into business now with Chris Edwards. Chris, hello there.
5: Hello, Gloria.
3: Hey, we've got some more updates on President Trump's provocative comments about CUSMA, the ones he made yesterday. So what, you've been following this. What's the latest there?
5: Well, earlier today, the U.S. ambassador to Canada, Pete Hoekstra, said Trump's comments were actually an invitation to make a deal. Hoekstra's exact words were, quote, "You maybe don't like the way the president says it, but what he's saying is we're open to offers. Make your case." And just to remind everyone, yesterday, President Trump threatened to withdraw from CUSMA, the Canada-U.S.-Mexico trade agreement, and that the U.S. doesn't need Canada. Now, if that were to happen, Canada would have to make a new bilateral trade deal with the U.S. and in the meantime lose all of the free trade privileges we currently have with them. That would be profoundly damaging to the Canadian economy. And the U.S. does have the legal ability to leave CUSMA if they give 6 months' notice. And if Trump chooses to not renew the agreement by the July 1st deadline, that does not mean the Americans have left the agreement. It simply means that CUSMA will be reviewed every year. But the million-dollar question is, does Trump actually want to leave CUSMA, or is this just another negotiating tactic? For that, I asked William Pellerin. He's an international lawyer at McMillan here in Ottawa, and he said this behavior was generally expected.
6: The president did explain that the best part of the USMCA was the termination clause that he had negotiated, so I do take that as kind of a semi-indication that he could trigger the escape clause and terminate the agreement. That's the nuclear option, certainly. I don't think we're there. I think he's dangling that because the United States administration is well known to argue and to negotiate with the extreme positions.
5: really, there's so much jockeying and posturing going on right now when it comes to CUSMA that we should take all the comments from these officials with a grain of salt. So negotiations are happening now, and they'll continue until at least July 1st, probably for many weeks after that.
3: Right. Okay, let's move a little closer to home now. Dollarama released its latest earnings today. So how's that company doing?
5: Dollarama is doing very well. Its sales increased more than 20% in the first quarter of 2026, a huge jump from 2025. And I like talking about Dollarama because it's a good bellwether for broader consumer sentiment. It's the ultimate value brand in Canada, and Canadians, as per this earnings report, are spending more money than ever there. So what are the implications of that? For that, I spoke to Bruce Winder. He's an expert on the Canadian retail industry.
7: Dollarama is doing well for a number of reasons. One is they tend to thrive during affordability crisis. So when times are tough, and things are tough right now in Canada, right? We're in a technical recession. We've seen, although the jobs report was good, you know, there's a lot of headwinds facing consumers, the price of gasoline, uncertainty regarding trade and other conflicts. Consumers are really watching their money. So folks like Dollarama do very, very well when times are tough like they are.
5: Another big reason Dollarama is doing well is they're expanding internationally. They own a majority of Dollar City in Latin America, and they're growing in Australia as well. They're converting local budget stores there.
3: Oh, yeah. No, it is an interesting barometer for sure. And finally, Chris, there's this groundbreaking medical trial in the U.S. that's about to start, and apparently it could reverse aging.
5: Yes. Life Biosciences, which is a longevity company based in Boston, just started the first ever FDA-approved human clinical trial for reverse aging. Not anti-aging, reverse aging. This is where old cells are reprogrammed through targeted gene therapy to essentially forget that they're old cells and start behaving like younger, healthier cells, thereby transforming the organ that they're a part of. So in practice, and if all goes well, this could reverse aging on human organs and potentially the body as a whole. That is on the table. This particular test is to see if it can cure glaucoma in the eyes. But I do want to have a reality check here. Don't expect to be able to turn 23 again anytime soon. Even if this trial is successful, we are still years away from it being accessible to normal people. But nevertheless, it is a milestone.
3: Wow. So we're not talking Benjamin Button here yet.
5: Sadly, no.
3: Okay. Chris, thank you very much.
5: Thanks, Gloria.
3: That's Chris Edwards with some business news for us. And remember, we'd like you to tune into the early edition with Stephen Quinn tomorrow morning for more business. The business scene is changing so dramatically on a daily basis. And there are regular business updates on the early edition at 6:25 and again at 7:25. Now, the FIFA World Cup 2026 is officially underway, and this is the first time that the tournament is being hosted by three countries, Canada, the U.S., and Mexico. Host country Mexico beat South Africa 2-0 in the opening match in Mexico City earlier today. Team Canada plays Bosnia and Herzegovina tomorrow at noon Pacific. And this afternoon, Coach Jesse Marsh has confirmed that Captain Alfonso Davies will not play tomorrow. He is still healing from a hamstring injury. With us now is Greg Strong. Greg is covering the Men's World Cup as a sports reporter for the Canadian Press. Greg, hello there.
8: Hello, how are you?
3: I'm doing well. How are you doing? And especially after the first match now under our belts, what stood out to you from this Mexico-South Africa match?
8: I got to say, I haven't seen it yet. I've been at the Panama team training session today in New Tecumseh, Ontario, about 90 minutes north of the Ontario capital. And the Panama team, one of two, in addition to Canada, teams that are training in this country ahead of the tournament. So I'm looking forward to seeing the highlights later. Interesting, the Mexico one. A few red cards, I understand, in that game as well. I'm in the Panama mode here ahead of the Canada opener tomorrow.
3: Spoiler alert, Mexico won.
8: There you go.
3: Okay. How strong is Mexico likely to be in this tournament?
8: Mexico has always got a strong team. I mean, I think it'd be a surprise if they made it to the Final Four, but certainly a team to watch. virtual lock, I'd say, for the knockout stage. But they have, they've had their, Canada beat them a few years ago in the run-up to the Qatar qualifying. So certainly a beatable team. But, always fun to watch the Mexican side. And the Canadians are looking good, too. I mean, 30th in the latest FIFA rankings. They've got a pretty favorable pool with Switzerland, a top 20 team, but then Qatar in the mid-50s and Bosnia tomorrow ranked 64th.
3: Yeah, but again, that news about Alphonso Davies, how significant is that? I mean, what's the latest on his condition?
8: Yeah, I mean, he's been battling this hamstring issue. It's been about 5 weeks now or so. And, you know, anytime you get a soft tissue issue, you need to usually give it the full 5-6 weeks of rest and then ramp back up. I was at the training sessions earlier this week out at near Pearson Airport in Toronto, and he was doing training away from the main team, doing jogging, doing some light workouts on his own. But I think the hope is that they'll be able to get him into matches later in group play and certainly in the knockout stage if they can make it.
3: Right. Well, this promises to be the largest tournament in almost 100 years of World Cup history. So what is it that makes this one the biggest?
8: Yeah, just more teams this time around, up to a 48-team draw, up from 32 4 years ago in Qatar. And so it's created a much different vibe here. We don't have that so-called group of death that we've seen at so many other tournaments. It's the tournament heavyweights are spread out amongst the 12 pools, and you just have weaker groupings. That plays to Canada's advantage in this particular case, a really favorable draw with Switzerland, and then two winnable matches for sure in Qatar and Bosnia. And I'm sure there was much celebration in the Canadian team camp when Bosnia beat Italy to get that last spot. That was in a European playoff in March. So Canada's looking good. I think there's cause for optimism. Just more players, more games, more teams. And it's a tournament that runs all the way to July 19th. So plenty to look forward to for soccer fans and non-soccer fans. We'll get into it, I'm sure.
3: There are a lot of soccer fans walking around Vancouver today, too. And it's just a gorgeous day. You know, all of the different jerseys. You hear the different languages as well. And it's important to remember just the massive global audience that World Cup commands, right? Just give us a little sense of the scale of this tournament.
8: I mean, hundreds of millions of spectators watching these games. I mean, in many countries around the world, soccer is the number one sport, or football, as it's more commonly known. Hockey, obviously, king here in Canada. But the interest in the national men's team and the national women's team certainly has ramped up in recent years. I think the women's team, a big reason for that, I mean, obviously, they won Olympic gold in 2021 in Japan. So that certainly has helped build just that ground of support in this country. And so many kids are out on the pitches playing soccer. And now that we're actually hosting the Men's World Cup, it's hard to believe still. But here we are, 13 games to be played in Canada, 6 in Toronto, 7 in Vancouver. And the excitement is just building up as the days go by.
3: Right. And how do you think Team Canada will ultimately define a successful World Cup?
8: Yeah, this is an easy one, I'd say. A knockout stage appearance would be a huge accomplishment for Canada. They went 0-3 in their two previous appearances in the World Cup, right? So winless in 1986 in Mexico, winless in 2022 in Qatar. So to get that first victory would be a great accomplishment. And then, like I say, you can get that second win if you can beat Bosnia. You've got a very winnable game in Qatar, and then anything can happen.
3: Greg, good to check in with you. I hope we can do it again before the next couple of games are through.
8: Very good. Look forward to it. Thank you.
3: That's Greg Strong, a sports reporter who is covering World Cup for the Canadian press. Right now, it is 12 minutes before 4 o'clock, and U.S. Ambassador Pete Hoekstra had some trade advice for Canada today. The U.S. envoy's comments come a day after U.S. President Donald Trump suggested that he might not renew the Canada-U.S.-Mexico trade agreement. We talked a little bit about that with Chris Edwards on our business report. Well, Pete Hoekstra says Canada needs to aggressively make its case on how it can fill America's needs.
9: I think Canada should optimistically look at this, and for all of the resources that you have, and the capabilities that you have and the talent that you have, go into these negotiations very aggressively and say, we know America has needs across the board, and we're here to partner with America and fill those needs, because we are the best place for America to fill these needs. I think, you know, you maybe don't like the way the president says it, but take it in the tone of what he's saying is, we're open to offers. Make your case. I think every time we've met with the Canadian government, the president has always kind of closed the meetings off or consistently said through the meetings, make us an offer.
3: So that was U.S. Ambassador to Canada Pete Hoekstra speaking in Toronto today. The deadline for CUSMA renewal beyond 2036 is July 1st. Let's dip into the afternoon traffic situation with Ali Patarga. How are things looking?
4: Well, looking at the Langley Bypass, at last check, the left lane remains closed on both directions. The crash is reported on the intersection with Fraser Highway. And staying in Langley as well on Highway 1, looks like that section of the highway remains very slow in both directions. And in Coquitlam, there's also a reported collision both ways on Lougheed Highway and around the Barnett Highway, Pine Tree Way area. And if there are any more crashes to, if you see anything on the road, feel free to text us at 236-330-2623. That's 236-330-2623.
3: Ali, thank you very much for that. And Steve Jung has joined us now in Studio 60. Did you find your way through the labyrinth down here to the to studio okay?
10: Oh, yeah. The signs that they posted up letting us know where each which way the studio was.
3: Right.
10: Very, very helpful. And I'm also very grateful because Ali also showed me the way down here.
3: What do you think of the view here, looking out over the traffic? We can see the post kitty corner here. We can see the library across the street and the Queen Elizabeth Theater here as well. We're right in the center of the action. BC Place Stadium is just down the street.
10: Yeah, it's looking really exciting. I definitely saw my fair share of suitcases as people were walking by.
3: Yes,
10: yeah.
3: No, it's
10: the
3: true.
10: International fans have definitely descended on Vancouver. So,
3: well, and I always tell my gauge is coming across either the Granville or the Burrard Street Bridge, and the number of people stopping to take photographs out looking toward English Bay and oohing and aahing and, you know, having that little bit of a tourist look to them for sure, right? Which is kind of cool. And what a day, and what a forecast we've got for the visitors to our city. What can you tell us?
10: Well, we do have some conditions that we're expecting to clear during the overnight hours. This includes tonight here in the Lower Mainland. We can expect conditions to be kind of a bit more on the cloudier side as things begin moving just a little bit over the Fraser Valley. Winds up to 40 kilometers an hour, and then we'll see clear skies with a bit of cloud, with just a little bit of cloud up on the sea to sky. So it's really looking like a bit of a mixed bag as we get through this evening. But then tomorrow, as we look towards Friday and getting a little bit closer to the weekend, we'll see sunny skies and we'll see clearing conditions most of the evening. A little bit of cloud over the Fraser Valley, but really starting to warm up, really starting to clear. And it looks like we've got a pretty good weekend in store for us.
3: Tell me more about that.
10: So things are definitely going to start heating up, and it looks like we're going to be dealing with bit of a dry spell here on the south coast at the very least. So we probably won't see temperatures really hit kind of like that 30 degree mark as we had maybe initially thought, but definitely going to warm up mid to high 20s at the very least. And we'll see clearing skies to take us through to late next week, which is when we see a little bit of a cooling trend starting to happen just on the long range forecast, but not a whole lot of rain coming in our future, I have to say.
3: Okay,
10: so
3: well, let's get us through the weekend again with some of those matches that people will be watching on screens outdoors as well. And you've got a fun fact for us related to the FIFA World Cup or to soccer in general, a fun fact about soccer balls.
10: Yeah, a fun fact about soccer balls. So I'm not quite sure if you know this, Gloria, but that ubiquitous image of the black and white soccer ball.
3: Yes.
10: Right. It's every right. And your fancy little tattoo.
3: I've got a
10: tattoo
3: on my wrist of the soccer ball. Yes.
10: Yes. But the soccer balls didn't always look like that. So I'm going to ask you this question, and I want to bring Ali in on this, too. Both of you, just to take a quick guess, when did that iconic black and white design make its World Cup debut?
3: Just a stab in the dark?
10: Stab
3: Are you giving us no multiple choice?
10: Well, let's, okay, well, well got to be World Cup years, right? So,
3: okay.
10: Yeah, 1970.
3: 74.
10: 74.
3: 78.
10: Or 1962?
3: I'll take 62.
4: I'll take 74.
11: Unfortunately, you're both off.
3: Oh, I thought, since you started with 70, I thought you were leading us up. Really? 1970. So
11: 1970.
3: What color were the balls before that?
11: So up until that point, in the past, soccer balls were made of leather, and they were not very colorful. They were almost entirely brown, or sometimes entirely white. So that presented a bit

0: a problem, because by 1970, televisions had been around for a little while and matches were increasingly being televised. But the problem is the televisions were in black and white, which made looking for that brown or white ball on a grainy screen extremely difficult for the watchers at home. So they fixed this with the black and white pattern consisting of 12 black pentagonal panels and 20 white hexagonal panels, as the contrast made it more visible on the screen. In fact, the design also made it easier for players to gauge the speed and spin on the ball and help with their kick placement to make scoring easier. So that ball that they used in 1970 was called the Telstar. It was manufactured by Adidas. It was the first World Cup ball to use this black and white pattern, and Adidas has been the supplier of balls ever since.
1: Look at that. And this tattoo, in quotation marks, on my wrist here, that will wash off with my next hand washing. That will come right off. And you can come down and get your own tattoo here at the CBC Plaza tomorrow morning between 9 and noon. We've also got concert for you. Coco Jaffro is going to perform at 10 o'clock. Steve, I hope you can come down and join us too. It's a lot of fun.
0: Oh, I plan to be there.
1: Good to see you. Now, the tournament's official anthem is an international collaboration you probably didn't expect, performed by tenor Andrea Bocelli, DJ and music producer David Guetta, rapper Megan Thee Stallion, and EJ of K-pop Demon Hunters. Here is DNA. Yes.

0: Thee Stallion and EJ performing the official anthem of the 2026 FIFA World Cup. It's called DNA. Oh, man, the music going with it, the nice weather. I think a lot of people are getting into the spirit, Allie. But first, they got to get through their afternoon drive. How are things in traffic?
1: Slow, Gloria. Just looking outside, I imagine a lot of drivers are quite irritated driving through downtown. Eastbound in Georgia is looking very slow, all the way backed up to Butte Street. And I also see a crash reported on Highway 99 in North Vancouver on Taylor Way southbound. And in Surrey, there is a stalled vehicle on 152nd southbound before the lights at Guildford Drive or the Ferguson diversion in the middle lane. And I'll be back again in 10 minutes.
0: Okay, thank you. And now that FIFA is in town with a whole lot of fans to go along with it, a lot of security cameras too. So just how is Vancouver looking and feeling? Our Soapbox Social panel, Mo, Amir, and Kyla Lee are going to be here to share their observations.
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1: Thank you very much. And thanks so much for joining us here for On the Coast this afternoon. It's Thursday, June 11th, and we've moved studios. Yes, we're street level in Studio 60, right at the corner of Georgia and Hamilton. And as Vancouver prepares for its first live FIFA match at BC Place, the Vancouver Police Department is showing off their new fleet of security drones. So our Soapbox Social panel is here. Mo Amir and Kyla Lee are going to weigh in on that and more political stories of the week as well. So stay with us for that conversation. And Rob Zimmerman is back up in Studio 10 in his regular spot. Rob, we were talking about it being a little bit of a hassle for you to get through all the hallways and stairways to get down here to do your news updates. But how are things looking for you?
2: Well, Gloria, in the headlines, a new opinion poll shows Premier David Eby has hit his lowest ever approval rating and second last when it comes to Canadian premiers. The provincial government is facing growing calls to take action more than a week after Surrey's police chief was ousted from his job. And the RCMP in North Vancouver have ticketed a guardian after a 12-year-old was involved in a crash while riding an e-scooter. More local news coming up at the bottom of the hour.
1: Thanks very much for that, Rob. And Ali Patarga is with me here in Studio 60. Ali, what are you watching on the roads?
3: Well, we're in the middle of the height of traffic sluggishness at the moment in a downtown core, because that's what tournaments like FIFA bring to our roads. Some road closures to keep in mind. Pacific Boulevard specifically, it's fully closed to all vehicles and cyclists between the Canby Street off-ramp until Corral Street until late July. And some crashes as well on other parts of Metro Vancouver. In Surrey, there is a stalled vehicle on 152nd southbound before the lights at Guildford Drive. And eastbound to southbound on Highway 1 in North Vancouver is looking especially sluggish on the way to the Iron Workers Bridge. And the other side as well of the bridge from up until the Burnaby Lake stretch is also looking very, very sluggish eastbound. And I'll be back again in 10 minutes with more updates.
1: Okay, thank you. Now, we have got a sunny forecast for the next several days. Today's temperatures anywhere from 19 to 22 degrees. By the weekend, we're looking at highs anywhere from 24 to 29 degrees. And we've got more sunshine for the beginning of next week as well. So that certainly bodes well for all the visitors that we have in the city today. Yes, time for our weekly Soapbox Social panel. They're here with me in studio, and so is the FIFA World Cup. Mayor Ken Sims spoke to Stephen Quinn on the early edition this morning. Here's some of that conversation.
4: How are you feeling now that this is the day?
5: I feel giddy. I couldn't sleep last night. And, you know, I think Vancouverites are waking up to this. We are hosting 7 games in the biggest sporting event in the history of the planet. And so regardless if you're a football or a soccer fan or not, there's a little bit of something for everyone in the city of Vancouver during the next month.
1: So that was Vancouver's Mayor Ken Sims speaking on the early edition with Stephen Quinn this morning. And here with us in Studio 60 right now to share their thoughts is our Soapbox Social panel. Kyla Lee is a Vancouver criminal lawyer for Acumen Law Corporation. Kyla, hello.
6: Hello.
1: Mo Amir is the host of the podcast This Is Van Color. Hello to you.
7: Hello.
1: What do you think of the new studio down here?
7: Fantastic. Yeah. I love the street view.
6: Yeah.
1: Aren't you glad you're not in traffic on Georgia Street right now?
7: I will be eventually.
1: Yeah. You will be in traffic.
7: Once we're done. So.
1: Okay, well, you know what to expect then. Okay, you just heard Mayor Sim there. You know how he feels. He's giddy. Yeah. He didn't get any sleep last night. This is like the night before Christmas for him, or Christmas Day. What's your sense of how people are feeling about FIFA now that it's officially on?
7: Sure. As someone who is somewhat indifferent, and I had a lot of people in my life that either were not super hot on FIFA or were also kind of indifferent, I feel like the investment in the vibe economy is starting to take over. I feel like there is some excitement to go downtown to see what's going on at the Fan Fest, at the P&E site, and just to get, you know, the energy of the city. I mean, I think this is happening. I think it's real. It's here. And so while it's here, you might as well enjoy it. And I think the vibes are good.
1: Yeah, we were talking to Dan Burritt, our reporter who was at the Fan Fest at the P&E all day today, and especially

0: road closures, that are struggling to get permission to even drive to their own residences. And so, you know, I think it's causing a lot of problems for the people who live in the areas that are affected by it. And I don't know, nobody is excited that I've talked to.
1: Okay, well, we had some business owners on the show a couple of days ago as well. One of them in the Fan Zone on Granville Street, another one at Bodega on Main Street as well, which is near where the big, you know, giant TELUS World of Science soccer ball is. And that's a real pedestrian zone as well. So they were really excited about the potential for a lot of extra people in their premises. I know that one of the, you know, they've got the Australia game coming up and the 200 Australian fans had signed up, that kind of thing. What about physical differences, Mo? What have you noticed has changed around the city?
2: The city has not been this shiny in a very long time. Yeah. I feel like they must be power washing some of the streets nonstop. And I'm not sure when they're doing it, but it just seems very pristine and very clean. I haven't been to the Granville Entertainment District myself, but I've had a lot of friends just send me videos and photos and go, this place is incredible. And I look at these photos and I'm like, this looks unrecognizable in a lot of ways. I mean, the Granville, even during the day, you know, Granville Street would be kind of dusty, would have a certain stench to it. And they're saying it looks completely transformed.
1: No, so it's interesting really what you say about the potential for power washing. I was noticing that on my walk in this morning, and I actually saw, I don't know if they were city workers or volunteers, they had the vests on, and they were picking up garbage off the street, and it made me look down. I said, wow, this sidewalk has been cleaned. Like, it did look pristine, absolutely. And you should go check out the Fan Zone on Granville Street as
2: Saturday.
1: Well. I mean, lots of patio space there. Giant soccer balls. You can get some, you know, some great posts for your social media account, that kind of thing. Giant soccer players all lit up, that kind of thing. Kyla, what stood out to you?
0: I don't think I've ever seen, in the amount of time I've been living in this city, construction projects wrap up this quickly. There have been so many. I mean, my office is very close to where the new Broadway line is going in.
1: Is the Broadway line finished in time for FIFA?
0: No, but they opened Broadway at the intersection of Main and Broadway. They opened that up, and that wasn't, I don't think, expected to be opened this soon. There's a lot of like road closures and construction that have been wrapped up very quickly, a speed you wouldn't normally see. So I think they're trying to prioritize making things look like we're not constantly under construction like we often do.
1: Oh, well, that's very interesting. I was watching for the closures. They were talking about closures along Cambie Street or along Broadway at Cambie as well. I think they've held off on those as well until after FIFA. I'm not sure. Don't mark my words on that one. Let's talk about security, because yesterday, this is the day before FIFA opened, Vancouver police, they were showing off their fleet of 6 drones. They've got also body cameras that can translate more than 50 languages in real time, apparently. They say this is part of a planned and budgeted upgrade. They say this is not part of FIFA preparations. This is just new equipment for the police force. So, Kyla, what do you think of the use of this technology?
0: I'm of two minds about it. On the one hand, I think that having body cams that can do real-time translation for police is useful. There are often issues that I see with police and language barriers. We're a very multicultural city, especially now with the World Cup events. But at the same time, I think, you know, that technology relies on artificial intelligence. I'm concerned about the potential for error and for people to be misled or misinformed as a result of it. I'm concerned about the police, you know, taking this technology now and getting sort of the public's buy-in because we're having this big event, and then taking the next step with it, going to use it in a way that I don't think the public would be supportive of, but they've already got the license in place because the public's embraced it now.
1: Yeah, and we are going to be hearing from the force about this technology later on this afternoon as well. But Mo, what kinds of questions come to mind for you when you think about this, you know, drones, body cams, this kind of thing in our midst?
2: So when, as far as the drones go, the police right now are saying that it's going to be a reactive tool. So when something happens, the drones will be able to fly there and capture video footage. You know, I think actually that's great. And maybe that surprises some people that I think that. I think, you know, utilizing technology that is developing is a great way that will hopefully bring down some costs of public safety as well. My concern, of course, is always about accountability. You know, keeping clear rules about how these tools are basically employed. We are somewhat in a surveillance state with cameras and technology.
1: They added
2: like
1: a
2: this.
1: Whole lot more cameras
2: totally.
1: The World Cup.
2: And I understand that, but where it becomes troubling is this idea of like, well, will they be, you know, following people for no reason? You know, is there a process for when you really start to use these cameras in

0: investigation. So these are, I think, questions and rules that need to be established, but I think embracing this technology is where we're headed. And, you know, we are a growing city. We do have challenges with even hiring police officers in general in terms of the net police officers that we have in the city. So I'm all for adopting this technology. We just need to set up guidelines and safeguards and keep police accountable when they use them.
1: Would you like to add to that, Kyla?
2: Well, I'm never pleased with rolling out technology before the guidelines are in place. So I do agree with what Mo says. We need accountability, and we need to know what the accountability looks like now.
1: Okay. And you know what we're going to talk about next year.
0: We're having such a great show. The vibes are good. What are you doing
1: already
0: to me?
1: Okay. We're talking about Vancouver, FIFA preps, all this kind of thing. We've got to talk about Surrey Police because it is the story that keeps evolving, although we're not getting a whole lot of information, right? Here we are a week and a half after Norm Lipinski was let go as the chief of police, terminated without cause in Surrey. We still do not have an explanation as to why. So yesterday on the show, the former mayor and the current mayoral candidate, Doug McCallum, he joined me on the show. He has this call for action.
3: That's why I'm calling for a full independent investigation. Should be called by the Solicitor General, the provincial government, because we operate under the Police Act, and call for a full independent investigation by another police force, for example, Abbotsford Police.
1: So that was part of my conversation with the Surrey mayoral candidate, Doug McCallum. Mo, what comes to mind to you when you hear Doug McCallum talking about where we're at with this transition right now? What do you think of the call for an investigation?
0: Before I get to your question, really quickly, I just want to mark the occasion that it has been 30 years since Doug McCallum was first elected as the mayor of Surrey.
1: 30 years.
0: In 1992, he was elected to council. In 1996, he was elected to mayor. So he's been around Surrey politics for a very long time.
1: True.
0: In terms of, I think, this persuasiveness of his argument for an independent investigation, I get it. I get where he's coming from, and I can see the appeal because, as we've said on this program, there hasn't been explanation for why Norm Lipinski was let go, and it raises a lot of questions. And if the Surrey Police Board and the City of Surrey are not being transparent and forthright, maybe this is the only option. Because, as I said last week, I do think that the people of Surrey are they do deserve certain answers about why these decisions were made. And it was made in such a clandestine way where the chair wasn't there and they were told that there would be no important motions, and someone else, two people from the Surrey Police Board have left already. I get where he's coming from.
1: You get where he's coming from, yeah. But what's the potential for the province launching an investigation at this stage, Kyla?
2: I think it's pretty slim that the province is going to spend any more money on it. I think that David Eby was pretty clear when he said, you know, we've done enough on this issue. We're not getting involved anymore.
1: So where do you think the conversation goes next?
2: I mean, I think it's probably something that Doug McCallum can use in his mayoral campaign to point the finger and to say, look, this was not done the way that I wanted. When I'm mayor, I'm going to release the facts to you, the public. I'm going to make sure everybody knows the answers and has the information that they want to know about this.
1: Right.
0: And counterpoint, if the province doesn't get involved, they're not beating the allegations for being the most secretive government in Canada.
1: Right. Okay. Well, the conversation will continue. We may hear from, you know, we may get an explanation before we meet
0: it's
1: again
0: be a hot cop
1: next
0: summer
1: week.
0: For us. Can't wait.
1: It's going to be a hot weekend for sure, but you make a very good point there. But FIFA is not the only big occasion this month, because it has been about 5 years since this very panel launched on this program. You've become a fixture at CBC. I mean, isn't this cool? I mean, what are you reflecting on? I mean, it's difficult to pick a single highlight, but how would you describe our evolution, I guess, Mo, you know?
0: I want to say it in a way that doesn't sound like I'm, you know, boosting all of us, but I will. I think this is a very unique panel because it's not strictly politics. We do talk about current affairs. I think it's very unique in that Kyla brings a very strong legal background. And then from my perspective, I have the inside track on a lot of politics, either on my show or just keeping on track of things and talking to people that we end up talking about on the show. So I think that dynamic is great. And honestly, it's the best part of my week. I host my own show, but to be able to come here and kind of let my hair down and chat with my good friend and with you as well, my good friend, Gloria. It's a lot of fun, and I hope the listeners have a lot of fun listening.
1: Okay, we'll renew your contract.
0: Thank you.
1: No, I know this is a little bit of navel gazing, but again, 5 years is pretty significant. Kyla, what goes through your mind for where we started and where we are now?

0: I mean, so much has changed from where we started. Like, I remember doing our very first panel on my cell phone from my bedroom back when we were still under, like, pandemic restrictions.
1: That's true.
0: And,
1: true.
0: You know, now we've come into studio, and then now there's cameras that we're being videoed as we're doing it. So it's, you know, it just feels like it's constantly evolving and getting more exciting. And I like Mo, this is really the highlight of my week every week. And I'm just, like, so pleased that I get to keep coming back.
1: We're so pleased you get to keep coming back as well. And I can't help but think that things are going to get even more interesting again as the year progresses. So enjoy the weekend, enjoy the heat, and we'll do it all again next week, okay?
2: Thanks so much.
1: 5 years and counting. That is our Soapbox Social panel. Mo Amir is the host of the This Is Van Cullor podcast. Kyla Lee is a criminal lawyer for Acumen Law Corporation. Ali Patarga. At the other end of the table there. What are you watching out the roads besides the traffic crawling along West Georgia this afternoon?
3: Well, we've been talking about how we have a first-hand perspective on the traffic volumes we're bearing at the downtown core, and that is likely due to the closure at Granville Street. So 5 blocks of it are closed from West Georgia to Davie, and the roads adjacent to it, Seymour and Howe, are seeing some major volumes as well. And otherwise, though, in other parts of Metro Vancouver, we are still watching Highway 1. So North Vancouver to Burnaby is looking very slow on both sides of the Ironworkers Bridge, southbound from North Vancouver and eastbound from Burnaby up until the Burnaby Lake stretch. And in Surrey, we are still looking at that stall. That stall happened on 152nd southbound before the lights at Guildford Drive or the Ferguson Diversion in the middle lane. And if anybody has any more updates, feel free to text us safely, though, at 236-330-2623. And I'll be back again in 10 minutes.
1: Okay, thank you very much. Now, Canada has put big tech social platforms on notice. Change your platforms to make them safer for kids or children under the age of 16 will be banned from using them. So this was introduced yesterday as part of the federal government's new online harms bill. Taylor Owen is the Beaverbrook Chair in Media Ethics and Communications at McGill University, and he was part of an expert panel advising the government on online harms and the AI Strategy Task Force. He told Front Burner guest host Aaron Wary that while the bill does not contain a ban on using AI chatbots for kids under 16, there are other regulations being proposed to govern them.
4: But instead, they've said that chatbots and the large AI chatbot companies are subject to many of the same requirements. They have to do risk assessments on their products. They have to be transparent in certain ways about their safety protocols. But chatbots are a bit different than social media. Social media, the harm exists out in public. It is about content circulating at scale on public platforms and in public forums. Chatbots are different. Chatbots are a very personal conversation between a human and a product, the AI. And what they say is that in the bill is that chatbots have a separate set of duties, the duties to act responsibly. They need to ensure that chatbots aren't communicating those types of harmful content that we talked about, those 7 categories. They have to ensure that they intervene or that there are flags or they stop a conversation when a user expresses the intent to self-harm, expresses suicidal ideas or to commit violence. There's sort of some sort of trigger that sits in there. And they have to mitigate the risk of a chatbot itself behaving in a criminal way. So the chatbot having any convincing someone to commit a crime, for example. So those are 3 extra things they need to do, and they need to be clear about what their guidelines are and their flagging tools are. They don't have to share the content of those chats, which I think is a good thing, with anybody. But they do need to talk about their processes and their flagging processes for what's allowed and what's not allowed, which right now isn't the case, right? That was the challenge with Turnbull Ridge. It's like, we have no idea why that conversation was flagged. How, when, how many times. All of that is opaque. This would change that.
1: So that was Taylor Owen of McGill University speaking on the Front Burner podcast. So Footy fever is exploding across the continent right now as the 2026 FIFA World Cup kicks off. So here's the official theme song of World Cup 2026. Here's Shakira and Burner Boy with Die Die.

0: Die Die, the official theme song for World Cup 2026, performed by Shakira and Burner Boy. It's fun how they kind of run through all the countries that are competing. 48 teams in all, Allie. And outside here on our plaza, you know, we had this great gathering this morning in front of the CBC building. And we've got it planned again for tomorrow. And a lot of people were getting, there's a face painter there. And she painted this great soccer ball on my wrist. But she'll also paint the flag of your choice on your forehead or on your cheek, wherever. I met some fans from Japan. I met some fans from France. I met some fans from Spain and from Mexico just this morning. So come on down tomorrow morning between 9 and noon and get your own little washable tattoo and some great music too. Yeah, Coco Jaffra is going to perform.
1: Theme playing in my head.
0: Yeah.
1: That runs through all the countries.
0: No, it's true. It's true. Okay, what are you looking at when we're looking at the afternoon rush hour?
1: Well, it's a busy one out there, Gloria. So it's heavy on the roads leading to the Richmond Bridges, southbound on Knight Street especially. Closer to Oak Street, though, in South Vancouver.

0: days. And that's the CBC News from Vancouver. 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
1: Caribe. Rob, thank you very much. Hello there. You are listening to On the Coast on CBC Radio 1 on this Thursday, June 11th. Nice to have you along with us on such a beautiful day here on the West Coast. Well, New York City was bursting with euphoria following a historic comeback pulled off by the New York Knicks in last night's basketball game against the San Antonio Spurs. So stay with us. We're going to have a conversation with a Brooklyn-born Vancouverite and super fan who played the Knicks game at his restaurant here last night. And spring is nearly over. While Vancouver's housing market has been slower than many expected, there are some bright spots emerging. And Mark Ting, our guide to personal finance, is going to join us here. We're going to talk about just what happened and what this current situation means for buyers and for sellers. That is coming up later this half hour. Right now, Ali Patarga has the latest traffic for us.
2: Looks like we have trouble near the Canby Street Bridge, Gloria. So there is a crash reported near where it intersects with West 2nd southbound, and that has traffic volumes really building up on that particular corridor. And in Surrey, there's also a report of a stalled semi eastbound at the east end, mostly on the right shoulder, and it's partially blocking the right lane. And Highway 1 is looking busy eastbound all the way from North Vancouver up until past the Burnaby Lake stretch, so do allow for time on your afternoon drive. And I'll be back again momentarily with another update.
1: Okay, thank you. And again, I talked about the sunshine today, and that sunshine is here to stay right through the weekend. Temperatures today up to 22 degrees away from the water. Clear skies in store for us tonight. Sunshine for tomorrow and highs to 24, and even warmer as the sunny streak continues into the weekend. Highs between 24 and 30 degrees. And while we're here taking in some of the World Cup excitement, basketball fans are also riding high this week. And that's after the New York Knicks made history last night with their comeback against the San Antonio Spurs. And now they are one win away from an NBA title. Following the winning shot last night, shock, awe, and cries of joy erupted in Madison Square Garden and all across New York.
3: Thompson gets it, fires up a three. Shot, no good. It's gone! It's gone! It's gone! With 1.2 remaining, Knicks take the lead. OG Anunoby, and it's 107-106.
1: Okay, I think you get the idea of the mood there. That was the call from Madison Square Garden and the reaction from fans watching in New York Central Park. All this Knicks excitement is also being felt here in Vancouver. And one of the places to soak it up is AJ's Brooklyn Pizza Joint on Broadway. AJ Caridi is the owner. He's a big Knicks super fan, and he is on the line with us right now. AJ, hello there.
4: Hi, I am well. Yeah, it's been a wild ride. Let's keep it going. To say I'm a little tired would be a big understatement.
1: I can imagine. I can just imagine. I mean, I just, you know, between the Knicks and all this World Cup excitement here at home as well, you must be really busy at the restaurant too. So why don't you just take us through what happened last night?
4: Oh, I mean, I almost threw my TV out in the first half. It was amazing. You know, I think that's kind of what sport is, just unscripted, right?
1: Okay. Tell us about why did you want to throw out your TV?
4: Oh, because they were down by, they were terrible. They were getting killed. And I thought, and honestly, I thought if it went 2-2, I thought they were in trouble going back to San Antonio. So I it was an amazing, it just amazing, just so fun to watch.
1: Okay, so you didn't throw out the TV.
4: No,
1: what was going through your mind as you were, you know, checking out this turnaround?
4: I couldn't believe it. And you know, I mean, San Antonio kind of gave it a bit back to them, I guess. But yeah, just what elation, and if you're a Spurs fan, you're not happy, but if you're a Knicks fan, you're ecstatic. So,
1: well, again, how significant is it, you know, the Knicks making it this far?

0: It's huge. I'm a Yankee fan. If you're a Yankee fan, you're a Met fan. Or if you're a Ranger fan, you're an Islander fan. The Knicks are the Knicks. Everybody's a Knicks fan. No offense to the Nets. Every single person in that tri-state area that I grew up in is a Knicks fan. That is just facto matter.
1: Okay. Well, what about at your restaurant? I know Knicks fans congregated.
0: Oh, it's been wild here, and that's what I love. It's even, you know, obviously people who don't even, I think, even watch basketball ever are just enamored. They're just in it. It was wild here last night. It's been wild here for every game. It's been awesome. It's been so fun. It's an iconic franchise, you know, and so, yeah, hopefully they got one more game in them.
1: Right. Well, again, New York is across the continent from us here in Vancouver, right? And I know you've been a fan for a lifer. I guess we could call you a lifer. But how does it feel to see?
0: I was there 2 days ago.
1: Well, that's what I was going to ask you about. How does it feel though to see that kind of excitement just ripple right across Vancouver?
0: You know, I love it. I think it's amazing. I know for AJs, obviously, it's a part of because I'm from there. But I think there's something about the Knicks franchise that galvanizes and yeah, it's been awesome to see, and it's been super fun. And all fairness, when the Raptors won, we were probably one of the biggest Raptor bars in Vancouver. So, you know, it's great.
1: Right. Well, you mentioned that you and your wife, you flew out to New York for game three. So you weren't actually in the arena, but you watched it with friends there. How would you describe the energy in the city?
0: Oh, it was amazing. It was everybody's in it and on it. Going to my great friend's bar in Brooklyn where we grew up, the Salty Dog, and bringing my wife and just being a part of everything, although they lost that game and that's okay. But it was fantastic. It was fantastic.
1: Well, okay, tell me a little more about your history as a fan of the Knicks. You know, take us back to the early Salty Dog days.
0: Sure. Yeah. When I was a young kid, Walt Frazier was obviously that was early days. The last time the Knicks won was 1973, and I was two. And then, but my big remembering days and really being a gigantic fan was Patrick Ewing and John Starks, and obviously they lost in 94. But yeah, it's great to see. It's great to see.
1: Okay.
0: It's amazing.
1: So next game, Saturday, San Antonio, right? So if they win that game, the title is theirs. What are you looking for?
0: Yeah. Popping a lot of champagne. that is the absolute truth. I just think this team is resilient and I love watching them and I love who they've become, and it's and AJ's is gonna be rocking. It's gonna be rocking for FIFA, it's gonna be rocking for this. Yeah, it's going to be amazing.
1: Well, no, if San Antonio survives another game, I mean, the Knicks would have a chance to win it at home in game six. I mean, what would that be like for the city?
0: Oh, thankfully I'll be here. It'll be a party probably like, honestly, the city has never seen. And I don't think I've ever seen anything like that. That's my friend who owns his beautiful restaurant bar that and him and his brother have had it for 25 or 30 years, I guess, at this point. He said to me the other day, he's never seen anything like this. And we've been through the 86 Mets, we've been through Yankees World Series, we've been through the Rangers. It's that there's something different about this. That's what I would say.
1: Well, you bring up something interesting, and that is sort of bringing on a lot of new fans as well. And we see that viewership was really high. It was the most watched finals game since 1998. So what would you say that this series means for the NBA overall?
0: I think it's amazing. I think it's great. I think I thoroughly enjoy the fact that not that I dislike the Lakers, but like it's just nice to see a really gutty team do what they've done, and good on the Spurs. And the Spurs are a great young team, and it's great for the NBA, and it's awesome. It's just nice to see.

0: see some new people and some new teams actually, you know, be a part of what is great.
1: Well, sure. Well, you mentioned copious amounts of champagne already, but what would a Knicks NBA title mean for you as a longtime fan?
0: The best. I will sleep for a week.
1: But you point out something interesting, and that's there's so much sports excitement in the city. There's the basketball, of course, World Cup. How are you taking it all in? Afternoon naps? I don't know.
0: It's afternoon naps. I'm not gonna lie. I don't. My eyes look tired. They are tired. I am tired. It's great. I think FIFA is amazing for the city. I know there's been some up and downs of this and that. I just think excitement and energy and galvanizing people, like, we'll be packed. We'll be crazy. It'll be fun. I just think it's an awesome time.
1: Well, sure. Well, thank you very much for sharing some of that excitement with us this afternoon
0: well. Yeah, for sure.
1: You can sleep next month.
0: Yeah. Okay. I sleep all of August. That's what I told my lovely wife. Yeah.
1: AJ, take good care.
0: Yeah, thank you so much. You too.
1: That's AJ Caridi. He is the owner of AJ's Brooklyn Pizza on Broadway. He's a big Knicks super fan. And wow, he is crossing his fingers and getting the champagne ready, hopefully to celebrate. Okay, we got a little bit of music here. We've got a famous Knicks fan, Jay-Z, with Empire State of Mind.

0: Okay, well, let's get into the traffic state of mind right now with Ali Patarga. How are things flowing?
1: Well, coming off southbound on a Canby Street bridge, is looking very, very slow. So there had been a crash reported there around West 2nd, but that has since been rescinded. That's good news, but that doesn't mean the traffic will let up. And on the Portman Bridge as well, there is a reported stalled semi spotted eastbound at the east end of the bridge, mostly on the right shoulder, and it's partially blocking the right lane. And an incident in Langley on Highway 1, there is a stall eastbound before 264th, and I'll be back again in 10 minutes with more updates.
0: Thank you very much, Allie. And spring is usually Vancouver's busiest real estate season, but this year has been different. And Mark Ting is here with us today to talk about just how the market performed, what sellers can do to attract buyers, and whether summer could be a good time to purchase a home. Mark, of course, is our guide to personal finance, and he's a partner with Foundation Wealth. Hello there.
2: Hi.
0: Welcome to Studio 60. What do you think of the view down here?
2: It's great. I love seeing people walk by.
0: Yeah, isn't it cool? Aren't you glad you're not in traffic out there right now?
2: I'm going to be in 20 minutes.
0: You're going to be, I know. Okay, let's talk about the housing market. How would you describe the spring real estate season here this year, 2026?
2: Pretty disappointing, I would say. So starting the year, there's quite a lot of optimism because you got to think about where we came from. 2025 was a very anemic real estate market. Like nothing was selling, well below the 10-year averages. So coming into this year, it's quite rare to have two really poor years in a row. And the expectation in January was that interest rates would be coming down, which would make mortgage prices lower, which makes things more affordable. So the thought was, okay, there could be some tailwinds to this real estate market. But then, you know, we got a little skirmish in the Middle East, and we saw inflation go up, which means interest rates go up, a little bit more uncertainty, stock markets wavered a little bit. And what we saw was, again, a very slow, disappointing real estate market in terms of sales, lower for the most part from the previous year where the, you know, the hurdle rate was very low already. So we'll have to see what happens going for the next couple of months. We're seeing a little bit of activity, but just in general, a lot of people are disappointed on both sides.
0: Sure. Now, was the decrease in sales and prices, was that constant across all types of real estate?
2: No, I'd say like the biggest decreases in price and sales. I think the price decrease year over year on average was about 6%. But we saw that detached single family homes, actually there's more sales activity than condos. And a lot of that's due to supply and demand.
0: I see. That's what I was going to say. Why detached homes?
2: Well, okay, again, rolling back to about 5 years ago, interest rates were super low. We saw pre-sales with like lines across the corners and everything. FOMO was at its peak. You know, the narrative, you can't lose money in real estate. All these investors were in there. They bought, and they bought a lot in 2020, 2021. Now a lot of those buildings are coming to fruition now, last year, this year, and next year. So there's a ton of supply coming online at a time when buyers aren't just not there. Like the people who are buying now are not investors. So there's no investors in our market. Developers are really struggling. So you got end users, and you got the investors of the old trying to sell. So lots of supply, not a lot of demand. That's for the condo markets. Now, single family home detached are a little bit different. It's a different demographic, different cohort. So if you owned a single family home, likely you probably have more money. Likely you were not an investor. You might have lived there for years. You had a lot of equity. And you're more willing to withstand these gyrations, be more resilient in terms of pricing. So if you don't get the price you want, you're probably pretty happy just to take it off the market and wait for a better price. Whereas the other ones, there are a lot of forced selling. So we actually saw an increase in sales in April for detached and an increase in sales in May for detached, whereas the other ones is quite a bit decreases compared to previous year.
0: Okay, so let's say someone has listed their property or thinking about listing their property. What advice would you give a seller in this market?
2: So that's me. I'm selling a property in this market, and I decided to sell my property fairly recent, so probably in March. And what I did was I didn't rush. I wanted to get the spring market because that's generally when a lot of transactions happen, but I wanted to make sure it presented well. So I spent about a month cleaning it up. It was a rental property, so you can imagine it's been rented for 6 years, and renters don't always treat it the best way. So I did a deep clean, I repainted it. I sort of went there looking with the mindset of a buyer. Now, what is the mindset of a buyer? There's all the different types. So the problem that you have is you got to make it look nice. You want to make it look clean. You got to think about what home inspectors are going to look for, what buyers are going to look for. But you don't want to spend too much money because maybe a developer buys it and they just throw it, like reduce it to rubble and start all over. But I still think that spending some money to clean it up, spruce it up, make it present well is really important. Next is finding a really good realtor with experience who's been through these markets before and then taking their advice. Because, you know, I have lots of opinions, you know that, and I know real estate. But when it comes to selling, that's not really what I do on a day-to-day basis. We spruced it up. We thought it got to a point where it was worth putting on the market. They got feedback from potential buyers. They gave it to us, and then we made changes that way.
0: Okay, yeah, but I'm curious. I mean, if it's a buyer's market, as you describe, why are you selling now?
2: Yeah, it's not like me to be in that sort of... I'm usually on the opposite side. I want to take advantage of these markets. But people have to sell for a lot of reasons. And we just talk about all those condo people, that investors who bought, and now they have to sell because... And they're selling at a loss, likely hundreds, if not millions of dollars that we've seen. So those are forced sellers. You also have other situations where there's forced selling. So maybe you got a new child. You need an extra bedroom, or you're moving for a job or whatever. But one of the main reasons people have to sell in terms of forced selling is divorce. And that's sort of the situation that I'm in. So not me.
0: Okay.
2: Yeah, me and my wife are good. But I have a partner that's going through a divorce. And at the beginning, I thought, okay, I don't want to sell this property. It's in a great location. I really like it. But after trying to work with both of them, so awkward. And it got to the point where I rather just extricate myself from the situation, and that's why we're selling. And luckily, because we bought it at a very good price and we did a lot of the work ourselves, we're probably not going to lose money, but we're not going to make any money. If we break even, that's probably going to be a win.
0: Okay. And finally, where do you think the market goes from here? A continued slide, or do you you see some recovery in the near future?
2: Well, last year, like the spring was really bad, and then the summer wasn't that bad. It was actually a lot of the sales happened in the summer. So I kind of got the feeling maybe the same thing will happen this year. When I do talk to my realtor about it, I ask the same question. It's like, what's our strategy now? We're going into the slow summer months, and she said that actually no, we're seeing transactions. So probably just keep doing things. My feeling is 2 years in a row of really poor real estate market. We are seeing some absorption of this excess capacity in terms of condos. So, you know, at some point it's going to bottom and go up. And I think we're sort of close to the bottom. It kind of feels like it.
0: Okay. One quick prediction from you for tomorrow, because this is a much hyped and anticipated IPO from SpaceX. Opening price is $135. What do you think the closing is going to be tomorrow?
2: Okay, closing. I think it's going to gap up. So no one's going to buy it at $135. I'll go for $175.
0: Okay. Wait, just for fun, just thought we'd throw that out there. Mark, thank you.
2: Thank you.
0: That's Mark Ting, our guide to personal finance and a partner at Foundation Wealth. Okay, your 5 o'clock news is coming up. First, though, some traffic with Ali Patarga.
1: Just not pleasant. West Georgia, Pender, Seymour, and Howe Streets are seeing some very, very sluggish drives, and it's not even match day in Vancouver. And I'll be back again in 10 minutes with more updates.
0: Thank you. Okay, Vancouver police say FIFA security is their biggest and longest operation to date. We are going to hear more on those security plans coming up.
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